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1: Thank you. 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
1: From ABC News, I'm Dave Packer. The jury in the Lindsey Clancy murder trial getting ready to deliberate for a seventh day. The defense asking the judge to remove one of the jurors. The jury foreperson saying one juror won't follow the judge's instructions about reasonable doubt. ABC News legal contributor Bernarda Villalona.
2: While yes, there's an allegation that that person is not following the law, you got to remember there's 12 jurors that heard the same evidence, and they're making a different determination factor when it comes to what the facts and the evidence is and then applying it to the law. So a simple disagreement is not grounds for removal of a juror.
1: The jury must decide if the Massachusetts mother is criminally responsible for killing her three children or if she was suffering from postpartum psychosis. The U.S. and Iran trading a fresh round of airstrikes, but Vice President J.D. Vance, speaking at the White House press briefing Thursday, playing down the war.
3: I wouldn't call it a war. Right now, there is no active shooting. I recognize there have been places where this has flared up. Major combat operations lasted for about 6 weeks.
4: Pushed to say when this will end, Vance put the onus on the Iranians, saying they need to stop shooting at commercial ships in the Strait of Hormuz. But he notably didn't say what the plan is to get Iran to stop. Karen Travers, ABC News, the White House.
1: Billionaire Leon Black was a no-show before the House Oversight Committee regarding the Epstein files. Black was friends with Jeffrey Epstein, accused of bankrolling the convicted sex offender after he was sentenced to prison in 2008. Black has denied all wrongdoing and filed suit against the Oversight Committee. Committee Chair James Comer.
5: I would hold him in contempt right now. This is the first time of all the people we brought in, of all the powerful billionaires and political people we brought in for interviews and depositions, this is the first time anyone's filed suit.
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1: Now, a growing number of lawmakers, Democrats and Republicans, are publicly criticizing Defense Secretary Pete Hegseth for his handling of the war in Iran and recent Pentagon leadership changes.
8: The White House standing by Hegseth and Commerce Secretary Howard Lutnick, who now says he misspoke when he falsely said there haven't been American deaths in Iran. Lutnick says he was thinking of the operation in Venezuela and acknowledges the 18 U.S. service members who have died, and he is apologizing.
1: ABC's Mary Bruce, a candidate running for a seat in the Missouri State House, has been charged with allegedly planting drugs in his primary opponent's car. According to court records, ABC's Chuck Sievertson has more.
9: Thomas Ross, candidate for Missouri House District 161, allegedly had his then-campaign manager plant cocaine in the car of his primary opponent, Louise Secker. Ross won the Republican primary and is currently running for state Senate. Court papers say Ross allegedly hatched the scheme in June. The former campaign manager provided the FBI with an audio recording of Ross, where they allegedly discussed the plot, with Ross quoted saying, "If you can pull it off, pull it off."
1: A Louisiana judge issued a preliminary injunction clearing the way for college teams like Louisiana State University to list former NFL players on the school's rosters. The ruling comes as the Southeastern Conference is suing Louisiana State University in federal court over LSU's push to have ex-NFL players on its football roster. I'm Dave Packer, ABC News.
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14: This is Show Me Today, the voice of Missouri. I'm Bill Pollack. Congress is back in Washington after its recess, and with government funding, the debt ceiling, and concerns from Missouri cattle producers all on the agenda, Matt Pilger spoke with Missouri Congressman Emanuel Cleaver about those issues and what lawmakers will be focusing on in the weeks ahead.
15: Well, I think it's a misguided decision by the administration. I do think that the president was trying to figure out, or his advisors were trying to figure out how to deal with this issue. But I think they went in the wrong direction. In fact, I think the direction they've chosen will do enormous damage to Missouri beef producers. I think one of the weird things about the plan that's laid out by the administration is they're talking about bringing in Argentinian beef. The problem with that, there are a lot of problems related to that, but it may be important for people to know that China has rejected the beef from Argentina. And I think that they are much more lackadaisical in their inspection process than the Food and Drug Administration here in our country. So I think we need a plan to expand and not to contract as it relates to the cattle industry and the beef products that we desperately need. I think, we've got to figure out a way and look at plans for, bringing the very valuable cattle industry back at its prior days of superiority.
16: I was going to ask you, Congressman Cleaver, I know Missouri Farm Bureau, Missouri Cattlemen's Association, they've also criticized the proposal. What alternatives would you like to see the administration pursue to kind of support both consumers and Missouri cattle producers?
15: Well, first of all, and I think the administration is serious about trying to help. If I want to know about what happens to quarterbacks when they are hit by 300-pound linemen in terms of brain injuries, the chances are really high I'm going to go talk to a quarterback. I think that would be something that the president's people should have suggested at first, which is why when I represented the area back in the day, I had a farmers advisory committee. And believe it or not, many of them said the first time it ever happened, but I brought the Secretary of Agriculture into the 5th District, once in Odessa to meet with my farmers advisory committee, and once in Higginsville. I brought the chair of the committee in. the point I'm trying to make is that the president can talk to people in the industry, bring people into Washington, or go out and meet with cattle men and women and find out what they think. Now, here's, there are some things that that would come to mind for me, and that is we could have like a bonus depreciation. Right now, federal rules actually allow 100% bonus depreciation for qualifying breeding animals like Herefords. And, ranchers can fully or should be able to fully deduct the cost of a mature breeding animals in the year they are put into service. And that would improve cash flow. We got to do something to help the industry because, look, we're looking at a time right now when the beef cow inventory is the lowest since I was an adult, 1971 or thereabouts. And there are a lot of reasons for it, including drought, forced liquidation, which also means that we need to be a lot more concerned about the impact of the climate. But nonetheless, my little suggestion about bonus depreciation is just one of the things that I've been thinking about. But I think the best thing to do is sit down with farmers from around the country, or get the American Farm Bureau Federation to put a meeting together for the president's people and the Secretary of Agriculture. We can't just start thinking, okay, let's go get some cheaper beef in Argentina. I can tell you there is some paranoia in the American public about this, and I've heard about that from farmers. They are concerned about the quality of the beef, and I am too. All we need is one meat born illness in the country, and we're going to have a panic.
16: I know you sent a letter to the Trump administration. Have you heard anything back?
15: No, not yet. We of course are going to be in Washington all next week. So I'm sure. I mean, one of the things I'm going to do is go sit down and talk with the ag people and the members on the ag committee. The president may have responded to some of the issues they are concerned about, and maybe if I can just add my voice to the voice, I'm sure of the members of the ag committee are going to be communicating to the White House. We can't just say, okay, we're going to bring in these Argentina fed beef products and think everything is going to be okay. I don't think that's enough, and we've got to stay right on it, because even if we stop this, we still have the problem that we still have the U.S. cattle herd, the smallest it's been since the early 1970s, and so we've got to turn that around.
16: You're listening to Show Me Today, the voice of Missouri. You can download us wherever you get your favorite podcast. We're speaking with Missouri United States Congressman Emanuel Cleaver. What are some of those issues that you believe Congress needs to tackle first? And, if there's just one thing that Congress absolutely needs to accomplish before the end of the year, what would it be and what impact would it have on Missouri families?
15: Well, we've got to have a continuing resolution. We can't have a government shutdown. And I know people are not necessarily talking about a government shutdown right now. What they don't know is that we don't get something by October. That's exactly what's going to happen. So I would suggest that the number one thing we act on is trying to get a continuing resolution, because we have a lot of legislation or a lot of people, millions of Americans, whose lives will be impacted on us, impacted by us doing nothing or doing what Congress has done too much and too often, and that is shut the government down. The next thing we need to do is there needs to be something that doesn't happen much anymore, and that is people from the administration should come over and sit down and talk with the people on the ag committees about this cattle herd issue. I think that's the way we solve problems. I'm not suggesting that, you know, there's nothing that can be done. I think just the opposite. And the more people sit down and talk about it, the greater the likelihood that we'll come up with a reasonably sound policy to move on. The other thing is, of course, and I'm very proud of this, that I and a friend of mine, a Republican from Nebraska, Mike Fledermont, were successful in getting the most comprehensive housing legislation approved and enacted into law just before we left, coming home for our break. I mean, people are excited about it all over the country. I can hardly maintain a schedule because people are asking us, Mike flooded me, to come and speak everywhere to fill people in on this legislation, including here in Kansas City. And I think now we've got to get the rules. The Congress passes like a broad outline on legislation, and then the departments have to put the rules together. And so when we get back, one of the things that we're going to have to spend time on is getting the agencies involved with this housing bill to put the rules together so people can start benefiting from what people who are involved in the housing industry believe to be, you know, a once-in-a-generation piece of legislation, that bipartisan piece of legislation that crossed the desk at the White House. The president didn't sign it, not because he thought it was bad legislation, but because he wanted to exchange it for a piece of legislation that he wanted. And I think the Congress, both sides, said, look, you know, we've been able to get Tim Scott and Elizabeth Warren to agree with us. And if that happens, everybody ought to vote for it. It'd be too difficult to try to do it again. Well, we're going to have to raise the debt ceiling, and it should be done automatically, like most other Western nations and even some of the third world nations.
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14: Welcome back to Show Me Today, the voice of Missouri. Boy, there's a lot going on this weekend, including the Herman Harvest Festival this Saturday. Giving visitors a chance to sample grapes fresh from the vineyard, stomp grapes, and of course check out live music, some of the local artists, and of course enjoy some Missouri wines. And a lot going on this weekend in Herman as they're kind of ramping up for Oktoberfest and all that stuff. Nathan Held is the vice president of Stonehill Winery, and he's with us. Harvest Festival, just tell me about the day and what will take place.
0: Yeah, so it should be a wonderful celebration of all things grape and wine, basically. We're in the middle of harvest here. It just started about a week ago. So this is really a celebration of that. Should be a great day of fun for everyone. We've got, if you're interested in trying all the different wine grapes we have, they're available to taste. People are always shocked by them, you know, surprised by how tasty they are, how much better they are than like table grapes. So that's a fun activity. And if you've never stomped grapes, you have the ability to come out and try that too.
14: Yeah.
0: And of course, we'll have grape vendors across the hill and live music all day.
14: I'm sure you've seen the YouTube video from years ago of the newswoman that was doing a live shot on TV stomping the grapes and she fell off. Yeah. Wasn't she on like a table or a stage?
0: Yeah, they were high up.
14: Yeah.
0: A little rough. Ours will be down on the ground, so there's no fear of that.
14: Yeah.
0: It'll be in a little half barrel and it'll be full of grapes for you.
14: Yeah.
0: So no fear of falling needed.
14: And I don't know why they set it up so high. Do you have it lower to the ground? So.
2: Oh, I can't breathe. Stop.
14: People are safe.
0: Yes, the barrel's on the ground, so you will be good and safe. And there's a little handhold too, so
14: yeah,
0: you can do some dance moves in there and have no fear.
3: No, oh
4: boy,
3: dear,
4: I think she's actually hurt.
3: No,
4: there.
3: I think she is.
4: Yeah, she's Ouch. Hurt. She took a hard fall off there.
3: Okay.
14: What? Yeah. All right, that's good. Herman Harvest Festival. So, would it be a sin to take grapes that are harvested for wine and just eat them?
0: You know, people don't tend to do it because they're really small and they have seeds. So it's less pleasant than, you know, perhaps eating a bigger table grape.
14: Yeah.
0: But there's actually a lot more sugar and flavor in it. That's why, you know, they're perfect for making wine because you're trying to utilize all that sugar content and all that flavor to make something really complex and impressive when you're making the wine. So the grapes do taste really good. I love eating them this time of year. I just had some this morning, Muscat grapes that go into a Moscato wine, and those are delicious.
14: Yeah. Nathan Held, the vice president of Stonehill Winery, he's eating the profits.
0: Yes.
14: How many?
0: Just a little bit.
14: Yeah, no, that's all right. How many variations of grapes do you have at Stonehill?
0: Yeah, so we grow... In our general lineup, we have about 12 different grapes that we're growing for wine. And then we've got maybe 10 or more, maybe 15 or so experimental grapes. But of the core set, about 12.
14: Yeah, yeah. All right, so there will be some grape sampling that you can do. And, of course, I'm assuming some wine sampling. What's the best way to take advantage of Herman Harvest Festival and sampling so many wines while still doing it responsibly? What tip do you have for us?
0: Well, I think, you know, go slow through your day, enjoy yourself, try to, you know, course yourself throughout the day with, you know, trying all the wines, and drink plenty of water and eat some good food too. I think that always helps as well.
14: Yeah. Yeah. You can't go wrong with that. How has the grape harvest been this year?
0: So far, so good. It's been pretty great, actually. We've had good quality on our Vignoles grape, which is actually the most planted grape in Missouri. It's a beautiful white grape, kind of makes a wine that we call sunshine in a bottle. So that was a really good grape that it was the first one harvested. And then we have also harvested our Moscato grapes, which are always tasty. Should lead to a really nice wine.
3: Yeah.
0: And then we have some Vidal grapes that have come through too. So it's looking like it'll be a good harvest.
3: Yeah. Well, listen, I know you're busy, Nathan, getting things ready from Stonehill's perspective for Herman Harvest Festival. What can you tell us about the live music and the vendors and some of the other stuff that will be going on throughout the day?
0: Yeah. So all day there will be really great artists and vendors, some local, some regional, some coming from a little further away with just incredible handmade wares. And then we have a great band coming, Fanfare Band. They are like really incredible musicians that'll be letting us have a lot of fun all day, and all kinds of vendors scattered across the hillside.
3: Yeah, and it's just Saturday, right? Nothing on Sunday, just
0: yes.
3: Saturday? Okay, what's the time for Saturday?
0: Yeah, so Saturday, 11 to 5:30, basically. So basically all day.
3: Yeah, okay, that's good. And then do you have a VIP behind-the-scenes tour?
0: Yeah, so if you want to learn more about wine and how to make great wine, you should sign up for the VIP tour that day. It will lead you through our historic cellar system here at Stonehill. We'll show you how we make award-winning wines here, and you'll get a behind-the-scenes look into our lab where we're doing the chemistry of winemaking, and you'll learn about how we take the grape to the finished product, you know, pairing science and art. So it should be great, and, you know, you may or may not get to taste a special wine on the tour as well.
3: Ah, all right. Yeah, so a little something extra there from Stonehill. That'll be great. Herman has become synonymous with Missouri wines. What is it about the soil, the climate? Is it being along the Missouri River? What makes that area so well-suited for growing grapes?
0: Yeah, so the special soil we have here is perfect for grape growing. The grapes have really rich soils that can lead to really impactful grapes, which can make really impactful wines at the end of the day. So because of our special geography here along the Missouri River and on the hillsides here, overlooking the town of Herman, we have this really beautiful soil chemistry, which leads to really nice grapes.
3: Yeah. All right. Well, we're getting ready. It's wine season for sure, huh? Who said anything about football? It's wine season here for us. The Herman Harvest Festival going on this Saturday. Nathan Held, Vice President of Stonehill Winery, thanks for sharing the details, and we can't wait to get out there and stomp some grapes.
0: Yes, we'll see you there.
3: All right. Yep. Thank you, Nathan. This is Show Me Today, the voice of Missouri.
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0: Welcome back to Show Me Today, the voice of Missouri. I'm Bill Pollack. The football season kicks off tonight for the Mizzou Tigers. They are hosting Arkansas Pine Bluff. It's going to be a hot one. It's going to be a warm one out there. And this should be, it should be an easy win for the Tigers. I kind of call it the college preseason, if you will. So we'll get a chance to see new quarterback Austin Simmons. I've got some clips here from Eli Drinkwitz. We'll get to in a bit, but there's also another football game going on tonight. Now, they're on the road. The Lindenwood Lions have recently moved up to Division I football. But for years, schools have sent former NFL head coach and Monday Night Football analyst John Gruden boxes of gear and tchotchkes and helmets and hats and jerseys. And he gets on social media and he opens up the boxes and he sings the school praises. Well, earlier this week, Gruden posted a video featuring Lindenwood University. And so outstanding stuff and really fascinating stories, especially about their head coach. So let me just play a little clip here.
1: Lindenwood College in Missouri. Everybody talks about the Missouri Tigers, the St. Louis Cardinals. You got Missouri State, Southeast Missouri State. But guess who's Division I now in football? Guess who's on the rise? Lindenwood University.
2: You got it.
1: I used to coach at Southeast Missouri, man. I used to drive up to St. Louis and Lindenwood, St. Charles University. It's about 30 minutes outside of St. Louis. Let me tell you about this place. I was game planning as a coach for the Raiders not too long ago against the Steelers. And they had this cornerback, pain in the ass, good player named Pierre Desir. You know where he went to college? Lindenwood, man. So this place is a very unique school. And they have really learned how to put these boxes together. This might be the most difficult box I've had to open. Now, you're going to learn something about the head football coach that is the coolest thing I've ever learned about a head coach. And this guy is at Lindenwood. His name is Jed Stugard. He's the head coach. He's done a hell of a job. His whole career, he's been getting better and better, rebuilding small colleges, bigger colleges, and now here he is at Lindenwood. This team just started playing Division I football in 2022. This guy is responsible for building this team. But do you know what Coach Stugart did before he was a head coach?
2: Tell me.
1: He was a country music star. I swear to God, his name was Jed Lance. Can you imagine being a head coach that's a former country music star with a different name?

0: it's just unbelievable, man. A head coach that is a former country music star. The Lions. The freaking Lions. Whoa. Look at that right there.
1: Dang.
0: They've been Division II until 2022, man. And now the Lindenwood Lions. Last year they went 6-6. Started off 0-2. You know, the new competition, all that. They went 6-4 down the stretch. And they got a lot of good players coming back at Lindenwood. They got a running back, freshman of the year, named Steve Hall. H-A-double-L. Write that down, Melissa.
1: All right.
0: Look at this jersey they
1: sent. Ooh.
0: It's my college jersey.
1: Number 10.
0: Number 10. Look at that. They got a receiver, Jalen Smith. You should see the guy catch the ball away from his body. He's got yards after the catch. They got an offensive lineman. His name is Andrew Swingle. He has his head on a swingle, man. These guys use their hands. They run their feet. Look at, is this not one of the coolest hats we've seen?
1: Ooh, that's sick.
0: Check that out right there.
1: Yeah, very nice.
0: They play Missouri State, Southeast Missouri, Eastern Illinois, Western Illinois. They got to play Tennessee, Mark.
1: Read that hat out for a second.
0: Hey, Grandma's Cooking, St. Charles, Missouri. You like this hat I got?
1: That's good.
0: This is even better.
1: Grandma's Cookies.
0: Yeah. Look at this. Grandma's Cookies. They
1: sent some
0: cookies, man. Can you imagine? Look at that.
1: Wow.
0: Holy cow, I'm going to eat these.
1: You
0: got to
1: try that.
0: Done. They even sent, the guy sent me his dish. Coach Stuger. Look at that. Jed Lance. We're going to listen to this,
1: man.
0: That's
1: awesome.
0: Can you imagine? Everybody up, man. It was a good practice today. We're going to start the regular season next week. This is my favorite box I've ever got. I wish I could sing when I was coaching. Hey, ref, you really made a bad call there, you sucker. Lindenwood University.
2: I guess Coach reached out to Gruden and said, you know, your singing isn't that bad. You might want to think about a backup band. Great stuff, and it's great to see Lindenwood get some love. And they even mentioned Grandma's Cookies. We have had Teresa Rubio, the owner of Grandma's Cookies from St. Charles, on Show Me Today, talking about their story, how they got started, Grandma's recipe, and it is a big attraction in St. Charles. If you've never been

0: package from Lindenwood University. Yeah. Yeah, you know about that? Did you help fill the order?
1: No, we actually didn't know this was happening, from my knowledge. Lindenwood put it together, and that is what they chose to send. So we were unaware.
0: Oh, so it was a surprise for you too, huh?
1: Yeah.
0: I think he called it Grandma's Cooking.
1: Yeah, we just watched it yesterday. Yeah.
0: And then they corrected it. Yeah. Oh, that's funny. Do you have a good relationship with Lindenwood?
1: Yeah, very good.
0: Yeah. So I saw that, and I was like, you know what? We've spoken to Teresa before, and yeah. So what's your name?
1: Yeah. So my name is Brooke.
0: Have you been one of the longtime workers there? If I remember correctly, Teresa said that she had a very loyal staff.
1: Yes, I have. I am one of many. I am best friends with her daughter, Isabel. We grew up together, so I've been here since they opened, yeah. My dad works here, Larry, up front.
0: Yeah, I think I remember her mentioning about a father and daughter.
1: Yeah.
0: That's great. Give a little plug for the store, because you're such great people over there. Where can people find you, and where can they get their samples of Grandma's Cookies?
1: 401 South Main Street, St. Charles.
0: What's your website?
1: Yeah, you can order off the website. I believe it's Grandma's Cookies on... let me double check. Yeah, Grandma's Cookies on Main.com.
0: All right. Well, that's great. Well, you got John Gruden now as a customer, and we love it. So we'll give Teresa our best. And that was really exciting when I was watching the video. I'm like, hey, Grandma's Cookies. Yeah. Look at that. They made it. So even a surprise for you.
1: Yeah, I'll let her know.
0: Yeah.
1: Yeah. Cool.
0: Well, thanks, Brooke.
1: Of course. Thanks for calling.
0: Yeah. Bye-bye. How cool. Yeah. Check out Teresa and her great staff, Grandma's Cookies, Main Street in St. Charles. All right, so they're playing at Stony Brook tonight. All right, Mizzou is taking on Arkansas Pine Bluff. I've got a couple of things here from Eli Drinkwitz. We got some time. Let me play some of these cuts. What's his message to the players that are returning? You know, this has turned into almost pro football with the eligibility rules and the NIL and the contracts and the transferring and. But a lot of players have stuck around. They like playing for Coach Drink.
2: Sometimes you get in the portal era, and it's always about recruiting, you know, somebody else who's come in and done it. And sometimes it's about going back to that old school approach when you're a high school football player, and it's just your turn. And the team's counting on you, and the state's counting on you to produce.
0: All right, we're all rallying behind the Tigers. So what does he expect from his team here for this first game of the season?
2: They really have worked really hard over the past 8 months to become a team. This group of men, all the transfers, the returning starters have worked really hard to form just us, unity over self. And I'm proud of this group, and I'm proud to take them to play UAPB.
0: Now, one player who will not be on the field, of course, is running back Ahmad Hardy. He is recovering in working out and trying to get back into a playing shape following that shooting that he was involved in, miraculous recovery, and hopefully he gets on the field soon. But plenty of other guys who are going to get the ball today and for the season until he returns, and they certainly can run the football.
2: We want to be a dominant downhill run game, and whether that's with Jamal or Zyshawn or Malai or Maxwell or Anthony Favreau or it really doesn't matter for us. It's just that's the expectation that we have. And, you know, we've got a lot of returning players at the offensive line and tight end position that know what that expectation is.
0: All right. So, listen, everyone has been somewhat complaining about college football and how it's been ruined and the way that things are going down. And certainly they've got to get it figured out. The eligibility rules it's mayhem. And I like Drinkwitz called it a clown show.
2: The season's kicked off, and we do not know what the rules are for eligibility. That's embarrassing, man. It's the second biggest sport in the United States, most watched sport in the United States. And for us to be operating like this is a complete clown show. And it's disappointing. And coaches have been on the forefront of saying this, and it's been ignored.
0: Yeah. It is a clown show. Despite all of that, and despite a fan saying that they don't like it, there should be a full house tonight in Mizzou, and they've got their north end zone. I think 95% of that new seating and premium club seating has been sold out. So drink with

0: Mets is excited to have Faurot Field Memorial Stadium enclosed.
1: Cannot wait to unveil the $250 million North End Zone and what that will mean for our program moving forward. Appreciative to the board, the president, the generous donors, and all the people who have purchased seating.
0: Yeah, it'll be interesting to see what it looks like on TV. Yeah, it'll be kind of cool. All right, so there we go. We got Mizzou, Lindenwood. I know there's other football going on, so I apologize, not trying to leave you out of it. So who's ever playing tonight, whoever you're pulling for, good luck to our Missouri teams. This is Show Me Today, the voice of Missouri. On the next Show Me Today, we're bringing you the conversations that matter to Missourians, from the people, places, and issues shaping life across the Show Me State. 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So where can you catch Show Me Today?
2: You're really coming up with some great questions, Bill. 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
0: Thanks for being with us here on Show Me Today. Beef prices have been one of the biggest headaches for shoppers lately, and now the federal government is taking a step it hopes will bring prices down. The U.S. is temporarily opening the door for more foreign beef. Well, what does that mean for consumers? What does that mean for agriculture here in the state of Missouri? Ben Brown is an ag economist with MU Extension, and he's back on our program to answer some of these questions. Ben, welcome back. Thank you.
18: Yeah, thanks for having me. I really appreciate the opportunity.
0: Yeah, the government says bringing in more foreign beef is supposed to lower prices. How much of an impact, if that statement is true, could shoppers realistically see at the grocery store?
18: there's a lot of questions still to be answered. And of course, the typical economic answer is it always depends. And I would say that, you know, answers to several of these questions that I'm happy to go through is going to kind of influence that answer. But if you had to pin me down, I would say this is going to have very little to minimal impact on the price of ground beef that consumers get at the grocery store.
0: When we hear 300,000 metric tons of beef, how significant is that actually when you compare it to how much beef Americans consume?
18: Yeah, so this is where I'm going to start to go through some of the outstanding questions I have. To answer your question, though, directly, it represents almost 7%, a little under 7% of the total ground beef. So not all of beef, and this is an important distinction, is beef is not beef. What I mean by that is we have the muscle cuts, your steaks, your roasts, and we have ground beef, which in the U.S. is a lot of fatty trim that then we grind with lean trim, lean beef to make ground beef. And so beef is not beef, and there's lots of uses for it. But you know, when we think about the ground beef market specifically, it's about 7% of our total.
0: Oh, okay.
18: Now, the reason yes, of total consumption of ground beef, this would be 300,000 metric tons, is about 7% of our consumption of ground beef. Much smaller percent if we take into account all the beef that we consume. One of the big questions I have is, it is not apparent that this 300,000 metric tons is of additional imports of ground beef. We're actually currently already importing more than 300,000 metric tons into the U.S. To blend with our fatty beef to make ground beef. However, anything over these what we call tariff rate quotas face a 26.5% tariff, and this would waive that 26.5% tariff for anything over whatever the country's tariff rate quota, and that's different for each individual country we trade with. So this is not necessarily, you know, product that we wouldn't have imported to begin with. It just maybe makes it a little bit cheaper. To import for the processors potentially, but it's not necessarily clear that this is additional 300,000 metric tons. We might have already been importing some of this product to begin with, and it comes in cheaper than what it was.
0: Yeah, well, that's an important distinction, because we're talking about two different types of beef. That's kind of how you categorized it: the ground beef and then everything else. So, is this something that consumers are likely to notice in the hamburger they buy at the grocery store?
18: You mean in terms of quantity or quality or price?
0: Yeah, price. Yeah.
18: Yeah, price. Again, you know, we could see something like 30 cents a pound, 50 cents a pound potentially, right? Like that would be, you know, the scenario to where a lot of these lean trimmings and the announcement is limited to lean trimmings for ground beef. It's not steaks, it's not roast, it's you know, lean meat that's coming into grind with our ground beef. So I don't expect to see any price changes, if any, just very, very minimal to the muscle cuts, your steaks and your roast. To specifically the ground beef, we might see something like 30 to 50 cents a pound for a while potentially. But even then, that's assuming that this is all additional, you know, product coming into the market, and that it flows through the supply chain relatively quickly, which we don't really have evidence of that either. And so I'm call me a skeptic, but I don't think we're going to see much price changes for ground beef at the grocery store.
0: Ben Brown is an ag economist with MU Extension, and he's trying to clear up maybe some of the confusion or questions we have about this new deal of beef coming into the country. So we may not see it, we may not notice it much at the grocery store, but what about the beef industry in Missouri? How does it affect that business?
18: Yeah, so from a fundamental standpoint, you know, the cattle numbers are you know, some of the lowest that we've seen on record. You have to go back decades before you start seeing, you know, the cow herd is as small as what we have today. So, and the domestic consumer continues to, well, and even the international consumer, but there's just large demand for protein, and within the protein space, for beef specifically. You know, the consumers are showing a preference for beef over products like pork and poultry. But So the fundamentals are still very strong. They still lead to strong price potential for cattle producers. However, we have seen a reduction in price due to this announcement of imports of lean beef trimmings. Also, the announcement that we got back this spring of increasing imports of beef. And then even last fall when we were talking about, Argentina and Venezuela and a number of South American countries potentially importing more beef into the U.S. And so we have seen the reduction in prices for cattle. I think part of that is driven by speculation. There's a large set of speculative traders within any agriculture market. And what they're seeing in the headlines is the administration has a goal to reduce beef prices. That's what they're seeing. They're trying to get in and not hedge their product. They're just trying to get in and make some money and get out. And I think we've scared some of those day traders, institutional traders, fund managers out of the market. And that's led to some reduction in the price of both fed cattle and feeder cattle. However, the fundamentals remain very strong. And so without some of this market news and headline type, press, if you will, I think the beef cattle market still has strength under it and potentially could recover. The question is out there is the administration's goal to get beef prices down a line in the sand, right? They keep talking about it and it keeps coming back. Does that start to erode confidence in our domestic producers to increase their herds and to start increasing beef production here in the U.S. And that's an outstanding question. And I think a very real question and a lot of reasons you're hearing a lot of trade associations say, hey, this is not doing anything to help rebuild the domestic beef herd, because now all of a sudden you've got people questioning whether the investments they make today that will come to fruition 3 to 4 years from now, do they feel confident that investment's going to pay off? And that's, I think, one of the big questions out there is how much confidence have we eroded in the domestic producer to rebuild their herd and grow the U.S. beef supply?
0: Ben Brown is ag economist with MU Extension, helping us kind of clear up all this information we're getting about beef. So appreciate your time. Thank you so much.
18: Yeah, appreciate being on, Bill.
0: This is Show Me Today, the voice of Missouri.
11: As a parent, you said you'd never give up the convertible.
19: Look, the van even has its own backing.
11: You said you'd never schedule your life around a stuffed animal.
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25: From ABC News, I'm Dave Packer. Jury deadlock in the Lindsey Clancy trial. Her defense attorney suggested a lone juror is not listening to the judge's instruction and is all that stands between the Massachusetts mother who killed her three children and a verdict of not guilty by reason of insanity.
26: The judge is expected to question that one holdout juror before the jury begins deliberations for a seventh day. The concern is the one holdout could cause a mistrial and force this whole emotional, gut-wrenching case to be replayed.
25: ABC's Aaron Katursky. The war against Iran has been driving up oil costs this week, feeding inflation concerns. According to GasBuddy, the national average price of diesel fuel that powers the trucks hauling most of what we buy rising to a record $5.82 a gallon, up more than $2 from a year ago. The Trump administration making an urgent appeal to the Supreme Court to allow new postal service rules for mail-in ballots to take effect immediately. This after President Trump's executive order aimed at restricting access to voting by mail. A federal judge temporarily blocking the changes, and North Carolina will start sending out ballots tomorrow. State Board of Elections Director Sam Hayes.
27: These are active legal proceedings, and we will allow the courts to resolve them. Our responsibility is to monitor those developments and make sure that North Carolina counties have clear guidance if anything changes.
25: Former Venezuelan President Nicolas Maduro asking a federal judge to dismiss the drug trafficking case against him, claiming he's protected by head of state immunity. Women paying tribute to feminist icon Gloria Steinem, who died Wednesday at the age of 92. Nancy Cook is a member of the North Carolina chapter of the National Organization for Women.
28: It's very important in my life. I was a teenager in the 60s, and she opened up our eyes that there was more that we could do as women.
25: You're listening to ABC News.
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25: Severe weather is threatening Labor Day weekend from the upper Midwest to the Atlantic coast, with more bad storms coming. ABC senior meteorologist Lee Goldberg.
7: More severe storms, same places for the holiday travel rush tomorrow. Pittsburgh, D.C., into much of Virginia. And that storm zone that'll shift farther south into the Carolinas into Saturday. And finally, it's the comfort moving into the Great Lakes and Northeast. More comfortable temperatures for the holiday weekend, but the heat dome is intact across parts of the Midwest and the Deep South.
25: Gunshots ring out at a police department lobby in Florida. Police say the suspect who opened fire was a 70-year-old woman. ABC's Matt Rivers has more.
8: It all played out in Port Orange, Florida. And authorities say the suspect is a senior citizen, now identified as Linda Jean Croteau.
9: That person was a roughly 70-year-old white female.
8: Police say Croteau walked into the police department lobby with a handgun and opened fire, staff taking cover. No one was hurt. Then outside, she was met by a half dozen officers.
9: She was still holding a firearm when she's confronted by the officers.
8: Police say three officers opened fire, seriously wounding her. She was taken to the hospital, where she remains in critical condition.
25: Microsoft announced it will be implementing monthly time limits on Xbox cloud gaming for Game Pass subscribers. In a blog post, the company says they're adding the limits because costs of operating cloud games grow as more people play and play longer. Dave Packer, ABC News.
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1: All across America, we are Red Eye Radio. He is Eric Harley and I'm Gary McNamara. Good morning. Welcome. I got like 5 drops of rain yesterday. I'm not kidding. Just 5 drops. That was it.
0: Yeah.
1: I was looking out the back door and I went, are those drops of rain hitting the pool surface? The moat surface?
0: Mm-hmm.
1: And I was like, wow. And I ran out to the front to see if it was, you know, sticking to the driveway. There was nothing. And I went back and it was gone. That's it. I mean, it didn't rain for more than 10 seconds.
0: Yeah.
1: and it really wasn't rain. So that doesn't count. Because it's not significant rainfall.
0: It doesn't get the pavement wet. There's no measured precipitation. I had the same event about 3 weeks ago on a Saturday night, just north of here on I-35 over the Lake Louisville Bridge southbound, 11:28 p.m. I looked down at my clock just to make sure I could make note of it. For about 10 to 12 seconds, good rain, to the point that I had to turn on my windshield
2: wipers. I was like, oh, man, I'm impressed. And then I got to the other side of the bridge. It was over. It was like, I mean, I don't know where it came from, too. I was like looking up at, you know, at the sky, and it didn't look like it was just a stray shower that hovered only like half of the bridge, basically. And that's the only rain I've experienced in a long time. It's been a while.
3: And then up in the Western New York, Southern America, I mean, Southern Ontario, I'm getting that mixed up. Southern Ontario region, they got pound. I mean, they got the rain that Western New York got last night. Mm-hmm. There are streets that I've never seen flooded before.
2: Yeah.
3: That looked like it had 2-3 feet of rain in Buffalo.
2: Yeah.
3: I mean, it was, rain, of a river going down the street.
2: Yeah.
3: I'm like,
2: yeah.
3: Whoa. And I actually, yesterday, when I woke up, because I knew they were really getting hit hard.
2: Right.
3: I don't know if you saw it, the one stadium, the concert stadium in Toronto, was just devastated. The stands, I mean, it just, this, whatever hit that, I mean, they just said it was thunderstorms. I'm like, that's a pretty severe thunderstorm and winds if it did that. But around my, I saw my cousin who lives right around the corner from my dad's house. I saw that they had trees down, and I, you know, called my dad's house, you know, wanting to talk to my sister and brother, and nobody picked up. And I'm like, oh no, what's going on? And it's like everyone I tried contact, you know, 3 different phone numbers, texted them, nothing. I'm like, oh no, no. And they were just, my brother was busy outside taking down a limb from the from a tree that cracked and putting it in the back, but they were all right. But, man, they were getting pounded. I think it was record rainfall for parts of Western New York. I think it was near Batavia, New York, that they saw a tornado. But those really, they were getting the kind of storms that we get here.
2: Yeah.
3: You know, like in March or April or May. Sometimes we get them in, you know.
2: Sometimes in the fall. Occasionally. We've had a tornado. What was it? December 26th?
3: December 26th, yeah.
2: Just east of here.
3: That was horrible.
2: One of my friends, his house was the only one standing on the entire street he lives on. And after that tornado, and I mean, virtually untouched except for his fence. And it was, which was crazy. It shows you how unpredictable they are even when they touch the ground and you get the warning. I was reading about the Nepal floods and a story about a principal in Nepal who had 15 minutes to clear the school, and it was hundreds of students in that school, and he got them out of the way just in time.
3: Wow.
2: Yeah, that was caused by an earthquake that had thrown a large rock and a huge chunk of mud into a river.
3: A landslide.
2: And basically that landslide caused that river to swell and then just come through that village, and it was just devastating.
3: And that's why when you hear the left around the world saying this was climate change, it's a landslide.
2: It's which was triggered by an earthquake right, which are not rare in that region. So.
3: And there is no connecting the dots between an earthquake and climate change.
2: Well, you know, it's funny because
3: unless the molten rock has gone from, I don't even know how hot molten rock is, from 2,000 degrees to 2,010 degrees.
2: Yeah. You know, I mean, you think about how mountains are formed, and, you know, the mountainous region around Nepal, including the highest mountain. And remember the earthquakes that have happened in recent years. There have been a few, in fact, and have caused deaths on Mount Everest. And there was comments. The same thing. The response was, well, this is climate change. And it was like, actually, earthquakes are a regular occurrence in that part of the world. And what's unfortunate is, obviously, the building standards, because there is, you know, in Nepal especially, just not much of an economy. A lot of the economy, in fact, surrounds tourism and people that want to attempt to climb Everest. So there's just not the economy to build buildings that will withstand those kind of earthquakes.
3: Okay, I found it. Magma.
2: Mm-hmm. Magma!
3: Lava goes from 1,300 degrees up to 2,280 degrees Fahrenheit.
2: Yeah,
3: so all right. That's what
2: Okay.
3: And there's different types of lava out there that is different type of there's different types of magma.
2: Mm-hmm.
10: Magma.
3: There you go. But hopefully still a chance of getting some rain early this morning.
2: I'm still hoping
3: give me a 15-minute big shower. That's all I want. And then I don't have to worry about the grass for another 2 weeks.
2: Off and on over the next couple of weeks, you see a few spots in the forecast where there's opportunity, but we'll see if it plays out.
3: Yeah. I think today may be 50 or 51 days for me without any significant rain. I don't count the 5 drops yesterday.
2: Yeah.
3: That doesn't count, but not that we really want to get into a long discussion on Gloria Steinem, because I've covered it for the last, half century. Mm. But what I found really interesting, the first thing I thought of when I saw that Gloria Steinem had died was you can look at her and say she was a focal point, maybe the modern birth of liberal feminism. And then back in 2021, to me, she was the official death of liberal feminism. Mm-hmm. When she came out and it's interesting because you I was reading AI today and it said, well, she never specifically came out and said that biological men should not play sports against biological women, but she wanted the inclusion of transgender women in women's sports. Well, then she came out.
2: What she's saying.
3: I know.
2: And
3: so as we know, that was the biggest feminist issue,
2: mm-hmm.
3: which was completely the opposite of what Gloria Steinem was about. Gloria Steinem, as we said, completely and totally capitulated to what the man dictated.
2: Yep.
3: And we found it amazing. We said it at that time.
2: If she has pivoted, then it's over.
3: Yeah, as we said,
2: feminism is over.
3: Feminism was over at that point when she said that, because she succumbed to the man because the man says so. And we're not referring, to the quote the man as like a boss. That could be a man or a woman. We're not using it that way. She succumbed to what biological men told her. Think yep. about that.
2: Yeah.
3: Liberal feminism crumbled. Gloria Steinem actually signed the letter.
2: Yeah. Yeah.
3: That said men dictate what a woman is.
2: Yeah.
3: And a few people, since we said that the day that letter came out, I've never received one email. I'm not going to get a text, but email, fax, telegram.
2: Uh-huh.
3: I've never received one bit of correspondence of anyone ever disagreeing with it. A few people said it on social media yesterday, and boy, did that ever set off. That set off whatever's remaining of, I guess, what a feminist is in 2026. And it's like, and then it was all over the place, the sarcasm. Well, feminism in 2026 is a woman being able to kill her kids, because of the trial going on and all that. I mean, it was just, it was brutal yesterday on social media. But when that was brought up, it's like, wait a minute, didn't she sign that letter in 2021 saying that so basically she succumbed to the man? Oh, people went nuts. No, she didn't, because transgender women are women. It's like, here we go, the same circle again. It's just
2: again, if you're talking about legacy, and that's what we're talking about. Look, at 92, I remember telling a friend of mine that your dad is 100 and my dad is 93, and there's like, wow, really? And, if you've lived past 90, that's a good long life. I wish that for anybody and everybody, as long as you can remain relatively healthy and happy. I want a good life for anyone. But then you have to separate it for someone especially like Gloria Steinem, as to what the legacy is. Her legacy was one thing up until she basically threw it out.
3: Yeah.
2: And that was feminism.
3: Yeah.
2: And you cannot go against the mob when it comes to the liberal transgender movement. And so she just decided to write it off.
3: And thank you to the people that when it happened and continuing through then, the correspondence we do get is, my God, you guys said that over a decade ago.
2: Mm-hmm.
3: That if the radical transgender movement continues, feminism is dead.
2: Yes.
3: And boom, it happened.
2: And she was the face of feminism.
3: Yeah.
2: I mean, if you,
3: liberal
2: if you
3: feminism,
2: think
3: I'll liberal say feminism. Liberal.
2: Yes. If there was, again, if that had not happened still today, that would be her legacy. I think there has to be a huge asterisk there on her legacy. Because at that moment, then you're doing the opposite.
3: Yeah.
2: You're giving in to biological males who decide they want to invade the spaces that belong to women. As probably the world's most, at least this country's most famous advocate for liberal feminism. And if you do that, it's gone. It doesn't belong to you anymore. And I can't explain it. Never heard her explain it. She tried a few times, but it sounded like the same thing we hear from the liberal transgender movement. And that doesn't fly. And we said for years, until women speak up. And honestly, one of the loudest voices, Riley Gaines.
3: Yeah.
2: But then Martina Navratilova.
3: Yeah.
2: I
3: think Martina Navratilova spoke first, and then so did the, who was it, the other woman that spoke?
2: What's her name? The author of J.K. Rowling.
3: No. There was another woman. Remember, she spoke. She got fired from her job. She got fired from her job because she didn't think that male inmates should be with female inmates.
2: She was on a council.
3: Yeah.
2: For prisons, basically.
3: Yeah.
2: And she was fired from that council for saying that men shouldn't be able to just say I'm transgender and be in the population with women in prison, because it was proven. And there was absolute proof, undisputable proof,
3: that women were being sexually assaulted.
2: Were being
3: biological women
2: raped
3: were being,
2: yes. in prison
3: right.
2: by biological males, and still she was fired.
3: Yeah, and I'm glad you mentioned J.K. Rowling, because she's just eviscerated by the left. But
2: right.
3: she has, you know, she took an extremely strong stand. Martina Navratilova took a very strong stand. Riley Gaines took an extremely strong stand on it. And now it's, Sophie Cunningham.
2: Yeah.
3: You know, and what we said is her constantly needs, because we felt like for the longest time we were on an island, and we said it, we went, jeez, the only people speaking up defending women are men.
2: Well, and if you think about it, with Sophie and Riley, you know, these are two that are experienced, you know, Sophie experiencing it, Riley already experienced it, but shared her experience of what happened to her. She was a victim of that movement. Yeah. And we knew it was going to happen, but until some of those athletes spoke up, there really wouldn't be a large conversation, and it didn't happen on a large scale. Even as Martina Navratilova was speaking up, even as the woman who was speaking up against putting biological males in female prisons was speaking up and then got fired for it.
3: Remember, she testified in front of Congress too.
2: Yep,
3: said you can't be doing this, and it was like 99.9% of Democrats voted against it and said no.
2: Yep.
3: Biological males. I mean, this is what we talk about because when you had Gloria Steinem sign that, we just went, she just signed on to absolute misogyny.
2: And
3: it was just mind-boggling.
2: There's a group
3: when you think about it.
2: There's a group of female prisoners who are speaking out right now too, saying we're being held captive. I just saw the story just days ago. We're basically being held captive and victimized daily as a result of this policy.
3: to think about it.
2: I mean, they're held captive before a reason, but they are in a situation that they shouldn't be in with biological males in that population.
3: But when you think that the liberal feminist movement was defeated by self-misogyny of the absolute focal point of the liberal women's movement from the 60s until now, it was defeated because she accepted misogyny.
2: Mm-hmm.
3: Yep. Unbelievable. We are Red Eye Radio.
2: Brought to you by Hotshot Secret.
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0: It's 5 till. America in the Morning continues. Heading to the theaters this weekend, there's a new movie that looks at difficult stories investigated by the government and the desperate moves by the FBI to solve the crimes. Entertainment reporter Kevin Carr has a sneak peek at By Any Means.
1: Mark Wahlberg and Yahya Abdul-Mateen II play an unlikely duo in a new crime drama.
2: It's like case after case, unsolved, unsolved, unsolved.
3: They don't care about us.
1: By Any Means follows a black FBI agent investigating the murder of a civil rights leader in 1966, Mississippi.
4: No one's talking to the FBI.
5: Not willingly, that is.
4: So what do you want to do?
5: Something unorthodox.
1: When he is stonewalled, he is assigned a new off-the-books partner, a mob hitman who has his own ways of getting people to talk.
6: I knock some heads around and I crack the case.
1: This film is an odd mix. On one hand, it's an intense drama shining a light on despicable things that happened in the civil rights era.
5: Why did you join the Bureau?
7: I believe in justice, and I believe that Negroes have to be a part in getting it.
1: And on the other hand, it's a gritty buddy cop movie juxtaposing a stickler with a maverick.
8: There's no witness. There's no crime.
9: Let these crackers know their consequences.
1: Both elements of the film work, though things do get pretty ugly at times, making several scenes difficult to watch.
10: Why do you care?
6: I only get paid if you tell my friend what he wants to know.
1: And these elements do clash, struggling to tell historical fiction with cathartic revenge moments.
7: It came for me. My wife. What would you do?
6: I kill them all.
1: Not much of this true story is known, so script liberties are abound, and the legal realities are muddy at best. But there is a satisfying energy to the film.
7: Let's end this.
1: By Any Means gets 3.5 FBI badges out of 5. I'm Kevin Carr, and that's the way I see it.
0: Think of scientific research, and you may picture white lab coats, microscopes, or arrays of high-end equipment, but the reality is sometimes very different. As Ed Donahue explains, scientists in Europe were honored with awards for projects that were unusual, to say the least, including ones for their endeavors with cockroach milk, as well as the proper way to blow your nose.
11: In Europe, researchers were honored for their quirky, imaginative contributions to science at the 36th annual Ig Nobel Prizes. 10 research teams were honored. MC Mark Abrahams brought out 3 men wearing baseball caps with big cockroaches on top for their Ig Nobel.
12: For discovering that milk proteins from viviparous cockroaches packs 3 times as much energy as milk proteins from cows.
11: Ig Nobel Medicine Prize was awarded to the late Takuji Uno
12: for the study called How to Blow the Nose.
11: One team accepted their award wearing raincoats
12: for theoretical and experimental attempts to design a splash-free urinal.
11: Another research team buried 1,000 pairs of underwear in more than 25 countries to study how critters in the soil help them decompose. I'm Ed Donahue.
0: America in the Morning for Friday, September 4th, 2026 is produced by Jeff McKay. I'm John Trout. This is Westwood One.
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19: From ABC News, I'm Sherry Preston. 9 days after deadly flash flooding that ripped through the Himalayas near the border between Nepal and Tibet, search teams have found survivors.
20: Rescuers have found 2 trapped workers alive in a tunnel 9 days after that catastrophic flood.
10: The men were carried to safety, both of them covered in mud. Both were airlifted to the hospital in stable condition. They were working at a power plant when the flood hit. Crews still hope to find more survivors in air pockets within those tunnels.
19: ABC's Victor Okendo, the men both getting medical care. 1,200 people were killed in the flooding, thousands missing. As we head into Labor Day, diesel and gas prices are higher than they have ever been on this date of the holiday, and drivers are feeling it. ABC's Alex Stone.
15: The ongoing war sending gas prices to record levels for Labor Day weekend, and drivers are feeling the impact.
20: I think that it is another massive bill that I likely can't afford.
15: According to Gas Buddy, regular unleaded is at around $4.13 a gallon on average now nationwide, and diesel has hit a new record at $5.82 a gallon.
19: Those prices up because of the uncertainty caused by the war. When asked if he thought the war with Iran would go on until the midterms, Vice President J.D. Vance said yesterday,
21: I wouldn't call it a war. Right now, there is no active shooting. I recognize there have been places where this has flared up. Major combat operations lasted for about 6 weeks.
19: Democratic Congressman James Walkinshaw with reaction.
22: It suggests to me that this administration has no plan to end the war, no plan to bring our service members home. And look, our brave service members and their families have done everything asked of them.
19: Another 50,000 service members told this week they are either being deployed or their deployments will now be stretched until at least March. The new pick for acting Secretary of the Army is Adam Tell, whose most recent role was overseeing the Army Corps of Engineers. You're listening to ABC News.
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19: The White House says work on President Trump's 250-foot-tall arch will begin in the next 2 weeks, even though veterans are suing because the view between Arlington National Cemetery and the Lincoln Memorial will be blocked.
25: A lawyer for the veterans who are suing says he's prepared to ask the judge to step in, saying administration officials have never really taken seriously what they've been saying to the court, which is to allow the process to work itself out. The Trump administration claims the veterans have no legal standing to sue.
19: ABC's Karen Waugh. Tensions flaring in the Lindsey Clancy trial. Here's ABC's Aaron Katursky at the courthouse in Plymouth, Massachusetts.
26: The matter of Commonwealth versus Lindsey Clancy.
27: Nearly 36 hours into deliberations, Lindsey Clancy's defense attorney suggested a lone juror is all that stands between the Massachusetts mother who killed her 3 children and a verdict of not guilty by reason of insanity.
28: There's a person who has doubt but will not listen to the judge's instruction.
27: Defense attorney Kevin Reddington claims one juror is refusing to follow the law that says a defendant must be proved guilty beyond a reasonable doubt, leaving the jury of 9 women and 3 men deadlocked for days.
19: Dozens of people have been killed by toxic fumes in Nigeria. They were trying to steal oil from an oil-loading vessel, according to an advocacy group. And there's a celebration in Knoxville, Tennessee today to honor the great Dolly Parton. The downtown event is being called What Dolly Did for Me, a parade for our queen. People encouraged to bring signs and dress in bright, bold colors. Sherry Preston, ABC News.
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3: Welcome into Show Me Today, the voice of Missouri. Our troopers are preparing for the busy Labor Day weekend on the busy roads and water. Matt Pilger is with State Highway Patrol Captain Eric Brown to discuss travel safety, impaired driving, and what drivers can do to arrive safely.
4: You know, it's kind of the end of the summer, and a lot of people will be out there on the roads. You know, kind of go over what happened last year as far as traffic crash statistics, if you will.
5: Last year during this time period, we had 6 people killed in traffic crashes. 423 were injured in traffic crashes as well. Varying level of injuries from minor to serious. Over that whole counting period across the state, in crashes worked by other agencies across the state, there was a total of 931 crashes. That was much better than the year before. I believe in 2024, 17 people were killed in that time period. So it was a much safer year last year, but still 6 people killed is far too many. We're hoping that we can go through this weekend with 0 is the goal. That would be a great thing if we can get through this this holiday period without anyone seriously injured or killed in a crash.
4: Kind of tell us about how the Highway Patrol is preparing for Labor Day. You know, it kind of folks maybe being some of them being off on Friday from work. So the roads in Missouri are probably going to be a little bit extra crowded. Extra patrol troopers going to be out there again this year.
5: Yeah, absolutely. The patrol and, of course, law enforcement agents across the state, you know, prepare for these holiday weekends. They know there's going to be an influx of vehicles on the roadways, influx in certain parts of the state where people come to spend that weekend to take advantage of things like Lake of the Ozarks, Table Rock, the various different festivities are going on in areas all across the state. So we do prepare for this. We plan for extra people on the roadways. During this counting period, the patrol is participating in Operation CARE, the crash awareness and reduction effort, as well as the other agencies across the state are doing that as well. So all available troopers will be assigned to work at some point over this holiday weekend, with a specific emphasis on the peak travel times of Friday and Monday, as we work to try and keep everybody safe, promote traffic safety, try and remove as many impaired drivers from the roadway as we can, and also prevent those drivers from getting on the roadway and becoming a danger to the people they're sharing the roads with.
4: Sure. Now, I know you said peak travel times will be Friday through Monday, but are there particular times during those days when traffic kind of tends to be the heaviest or maybe even the most dangerous, if you will?
5: So obviously, you know, Friday afternoon, Friday evening is when the vast majority of people get on the roads and travel to their destinations for the weekend. And then on Monday, you know, really throughout the day, Monday, but especially Monday afternoon, is when we tend to see, you know, that second peak period of everybody returning back home after the long weekend.
4: Let's talk a little bit about construction. I know that everybody is aware of the I-70 construction that's underway and the extra projects that are ongoing. But kind of just remind us about how those work zones might impact Labor Day travel this year. There will still be some areas with that 55-mile-per-hour speed limit in place, correct?
5: Sure, there's lots of places across the entire state that are experiencing construction, especially on some of our main travel corridors like Interstate 70, where there's construction zones, you know, from Kansas City all the way to St. Louis. Lots of different areas where you're going to have reduced lane availability. You're going to be in narrow lanes with concrete barriers on both sides of you with little to no shoulder available. Reduced speed limits, you're going to experience, you know, traffic congestion in those areas. That's going to delay, it's going to add time to your trip. We encourage the public to be aware of that. Plan ahead accordingly for those delays that you could experience. download the MUDOT Traveler Map, the app on your phone. It's going to show you where those areas are at. It'll show you where those construction zones are. You may be able to have an alternate route around there that can save you some time or some headaches. But just be aware of it. Be prepared to slow down. Obey the speed limit. Don't fall too close in those areas to avoid becoming involved in a traffic crash. In addition to that, you know, a lot of your apps on your phones, the maps that people use to navigate their trips, is going to show you where those slow sections of the roadway are, where there's traffic congestion, whether it shows up yellow or red. So you can be aware as you're approaching that zone that you're going to be coming up on some slowed or stopped traffic to avoid becoming involved in a crash by not being aware and coming over a hill or around a curve and encountering slow traffic.
4: You're listening to Show Me Today, the voice of Missouri. You can download us wherever you get your favorite podcast. Our guest today is Captain Eric Brown with the Missouri State Highway Patrol, talking about Labor Day holiday travel and safety, as a matter of fact. You know, another thing is a lot of folks will be spending some time on the water for Labor Day. What kind of safety concerns worry you most whenever it comes to boating? And we've had extreme heat out there as well.
5: Yes, we absolutely anticipate our major lakes and rivers to be busy this weekend, as it is going to be another hot and dry Labor Day weekend. As we do, you anticipate a lot of people take advantage of what could be their some of their last opportunities to be out on the water this year and enjoy the long weekend. As schools have started across the state and across the nation, people are going to be out and about. Absolutely be prepared for that heat. Make sure that you have plenty of water available. Be sure that your boat is in safe operating condition. If alcohol is part of your plans, be sure and designate a sober boat captain. A lot of the issues that we run into throughout the entire year, but especially on holiday weekends, where people get injured or crash their boat, drown, oftentimes alcohol or other intoxicants are involved in those incidents that result in someone getting hurt. So plan ahead. Have that sober boat captain. Have a sober driver. To avoid any of those issues, be sure that you have plenty of life jackets available for every person that's on board. Planning ahead, making safety a part of your plan is going to make that boating outing a much more enjoyable event. It's going to be safer for you and everyone you're sharing the water with. Fortunately, last year, no one was killed in a boating crash, and we hope to continue that trend this year.
4: Let's kind of go over the numbers from last year. I believe there was one drowning and maybe 9 people arrested for boating while intoxicated. Do people sometimes, are they less cautious on the water than they are on the road?
5: Yeah, I don't know that it's typically that they're less cautious, but there's unique dangers posed to you while you're on the water. Whether you're an occupant of that boat, or you're the captain of that boat, the heat, dehydration, the involvement of impairing substances can change the way people's decision-making is while they're on the water. And they're more likely to take risks that they would not take as they are trying to, you know, enjoy the weekend to the best they can. Being prepared, knowing where you're going to go, where you're at, watching out for other boaters, making good choices while you're on the water prevents that from happening. Unfortunately, this year we have experienced an uptick in the number of drownings, and that's been in various waterways across the state. If you're going to be in the water, whether you're swimming or just floating and enjoying the weekend, be sure that you are never in the water alone. Always swim with someone else. Realize that you're going to become exhausted swimming much faster than what you anticipate. People often overestimate their swimming skills. Use a personal flotation device. Be sure that you have something that you can throw to someone if they do become they find themselves in distress. Have a throwable personal flotation device that you can get to them to pull them back to safety. If intoxicants are part of your plan, once again, unfortunately, a lot of the drownings we see, you know, often involve impaired individuals. So be aware of that and make good choices to avoid running your weekend, endangering yourself or putting someone in your party in danger. You know, obviously, first and foremost, we don't want to see anyone lose their life over this holiday weekend, whether that be involving a traffic crash, a boating crash, or a drowning. First and foremost, that's what we want to see. We want everybody to make it to the destination safely, enjoy this last summer holiday, and make it home safely to their friends and their families.
4: He is Captain Eric Brown with the Missouri State Highway Patrol. I'm Matt Pilger, and this is Show Me Today.
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0: This is Show Me Today, the voice of Missouri. I'm Bill Pollack, driving through the rolling hills of the Ozarks, getting sprayed by the wake of the water on a board or tube as you get tugged behind a boat, helping a neighbor, or simply sitting down enjoying each other's company with a cup of coffee on the porch. The most important thing, the community and conversations, those memories are worth coming back for. Creator Tony Michaels is with our Cameron Connor to outline his new program, 5 Minutes in America, and why the fictional town of Kaufman's Landing, Missouri, feels so close to home.
1: All right, Tony, I'm going to let you tee it up. 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
2: So 5 Minutes in America is a new 5-minute weekday storytelling series about ordinary people making small choices that reveal what citizenship really means. The stories take place in Kaufman's Landing. It's a fictional Missouri town that I made up, but it's built from the places, people, and memories I grew up around in Eldon, Missouri, Miller County, and the Lake of the Ozarks. So each weekday episode tells a complete story, while the 5 stories during the week together form a larger weekly arc. You know, I spent years talking about politics and powerful people and marble buildings far away. Eventually, I realized that an argument can tell you what's wrong with America, but it cannot always show us what home ought to feel like. I wasn't supposed to explain America in 5 minutes in this new series. I was supposed to tell a story about ordinary people, bring citizenship back down to the human scale, right? You know, we usually talk about America through presidents, elections, and like I said earlier, marble, big marble buildings in a place far, far away. But a republic actually depends on ordinary people making choices all day long. So whether it's keeping their word, admitting mistake, helping a neighbor repair what they inherited, or leave something better than they found it, those choices don't usually make the news, but they determine what kind of country we live in. So I wanted to tell that through that natural reaction in a community, and I needed somewhere for those stories to live in, to complete that journey with the audience. So Kaufman's Landing is fictional, but the emotional geography is real to me, you know, as well as everyone out there has those memories from their childhood. And it doesn't matter if you grew up in Missouri or the Lake of the Ozarks or in the northern flatlands or the southern hills, right? I grew up in Eldon, and my grandparents owned Kaufman Beach Resort at Rocky Mount, and those live inside me somewhere. And I know there's memories of Missouri and places that feel like parts of Missouri in everyone out there. The lake, the churches, bait shops, farms, old storefronts, and people who could repair nearly anything are all part of the world that I remember, and I know they're part of the world that 99% of America remembers. And Kaufman's Landing lets me gather those memories into one town and invite the audience to visit it. The town is fictional, but the people will feel familiar to you.
1: 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I'm Cameron Connor. Search Show Me Today wherever you get your podcasts. Tony, the sense of community in this storytelling idea, I think is great. You know, I grew up in Colorado, but all of my family's from either central or mid-Missouri. All they could talk about was growing up in that area, traveling back whenever they got the chance for those annual, semi-annual trips back to their stomping grounds.
2: You know, I remember walking into Geyer's Bass Pro in the middle of Eldon, and you could smell the minnow tanks, right? You could smell the fish bait. You could smell the cases of beer sitting in the back. That's how ingrained in that community was. You could just travel down the street and there was a hot dog stand called the Creamy in Eldon, and you could smell the food. You could see how much joy the ice cream and the marshmallow Pepsis brought to people's faces. And I think we miss that a lot. You know, we get into these situations where we have conversations and we get ourselves to where we believe we're on different teams. And I don't think we are. And this series isn't political. It's civic. okay? But it isn't partisan. The stories may touch the Constitution, liberty, responsibility, or due process, but they aren't lectures with characters pasted onto them. The stories come first. If the lesson hasn't really been earned by the story that I tell, then it doesn't belong there. So that's the only way I tell it. And we will tell it through those characters that, you know, they have different names, but you'll remember them. When those characters come to life inside the story, you'll have a certain image of someone in your mind. I'm sure, Cam, you probably have all kinds of people in your mind from your childhood that you're just like, when you hear a certain voice or you hear someone say something certain, especially if you have relatives from my parts in Missouri, then you'll definitely have those character images implant in your mind. And really, it's from your own memories and people that you remember, but they fit inside those stories. So that's what I hope this does, is it undoes that natural reaction that we have right now to see ourselves maybe as on other sides when we're all on one side. It's one side. It's America. And it's always been there. It's been waiting for us all along, and it's waiting inside of our memory. And I think thinking of those things through your childhood is a playful way to get back to citizenship.
1: My next question was going to be where you got the name for Kaufman's Landing, but I think you said earlier in an answer that your grandparents owned something similar with the name Kaufman's. Is that where it came from?
2: The thing that my grandparents owned was Kaufman Beach Resort. It's in Rocky Mount, which is just a little outside Eldon, Missouri, where I grew up. I grew up on a small farm, but my parents owned Kaufman Beach Resort. Now, they sold it to the state conservation years later. It's actually where a lot of professional fishing tournaments at the Lake of the Ozark lets out, is at Kaufman Beach Access, is what it's called now, because there's no resort there. It's just a big public access to the lake. Again, they let out a lot of tournaments there at that access. But through my dad's childhood, he would tell me stories. Now, of course, we would go to the lake when I was a kid, and a lot of people say, so you're from the lake? And I say, well, I grew up at the lake, but more in the lake than at the lake, because when we would go in the summer, we would get in the lake, and we wouldn't get out, maybe for a peanut butter sandwich, and by the time it got dark. That's about the time that we got out of the water. Now, this is when I was a kid, and my dad was the same way. He swam in the lake as much as he got the opportunity, and play in the lake as much as he got the opportunity. But we fished, we skied, we jet skied, we boated. We threw watermelon rinds past the dock rooftops to see who could throw them the farthest into the lake. So all those memories live with me. And Kaufman Beach Resort is just one place that's kind of close to my heart, because my grandparents owned it for, I think, about 17 years. They bought it in 1970. So I was a little boy when they sold the resort. But we would go down to the lake to other campgrounds, and we would go and we would spend time with a lot of people at the lake and on the lake and on docks. And it was part of us, because it was right there. The lake is always in the background when you live anywhere within the vicinity of it.
1: 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Tony, when and how can people get this new show?
2: Yeah, so beginning September 7th, listeners enter Kaufman's Landing and meet the reoccurring town and characters. 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
1: If there's one thing you want listeners to take away from this, what is it?
2: If I have the pleasure of inviting them on my porch, talking to them for 5 minutes a day, that they would come away with one idea, thinking about one idea. And it's not specific about a party or specific about a politician or the government in general. It's about us. What brings us together? What makes us neighbors? What binds us as the community? And when I think about the nation, I think that America is still a nation full of 330 million rugged individuals. And that kind of shines through on us. Sometimes we take that to an extreme, but I believe that there is one thing that binds us together as a nation, and that is the Constitution of the United States. And I think that it lays out the principles that are more important than the compromise of culture. And I believe that the Constitution of the United States has shown itself to stand, has shown itself that it has strength to show that it is there to protect the American people. And we should do everything that we can, not just to protect it for ourselves, but to protect it for future generations. And we should really internalize what this nation means to us as rugged individuals, and then use those thoughts to share with our neighbors, to pass a story from person to person, because that's the most efficient way that we actually give each other something as humans, is through stories. So I hope if they take their time of 5 minutes a day to listen to one of my stories, that they take away thoughts about their nation and what it means to them. If you have ever known someone who kept their word, fixed what was broken, or helped a neighbor without needing credit, you'll probably recognize somebody in Kaufman's Landing. You could hear the preview and find the series at 5minutesinamerica.com. 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
1: Back on Show Me Today, rural areas of Missouri may have a shortage of legal help. That is the concern of the legal profession in Missouri, represented by the Missouri Bar. Shelley Dreyer of the Bar explains to Ashley Byrd their efforts to find out more and why.
2: Well, the Missouri Bar is the organization that created the committee to research this issue, but I think all Missourians should have interest in finding this out. I know the Missouri Supreme Court is very interested in our findings and has been very supportive as well. I think the Missouri legislature should be very interested in this issue because it affects all Missourians.
3: And tell me about the issue. Let's find out what we're trying to find out about.
2: I'd be happy to. The Missouri Bar's mission is to improve the lives of Missourians by promoting and protecting justice for all. Well, we are concerned about Missouri, whether there is a access to justice issue for folks living in the more outstate areas, not the metropolitan areas. We are hearing anecdotally from folks practicing across the state, from judges, from citizens, that in our more rural areas in Missouri, there may not be enough attorneys to handle the demand in those areas. And that's very concerning because every Missourian has a right to access to the court systems and have an attorney who can represent them in their interests.
3: And so much of Missouri is rural. Many of our stations that are served by MissouriNet and Show Me Today are rural. So what are some of the issues that citizens run into when they need representation?
2: It's really simple. It's the lack of attorneys practicing in those areas. We are looking at, Missouri Bar is looking at all but seven counties, by definition, meet our definition of rural. And so what we're finding is currently there are several counties in Missouri who don't have a prosecutor because there's no attorney there to apply for it. Public defender's offices are having trouble filling spots in rural areas. Folks are trying to find lawyers and they're having to travel out of state, not out of their county to find counsel to represent them. And that can create a hardship for folks. So we're just hearing this across the state. And it's not just Missouri. Other states are having this issue as well. Leading up to being bar president and as bar president, I would travel around to other bar leadership conferences, and this was a common discussion of an issue that is facing many of the states with attorneys are retiring and there aren't young attorneys coming in to fill those spots in the rural areas.
3: Give our listeners sort of an example. Let's find a case where someone would need to have representation, would be typical for the a small town or the rural areas, and what they need and what they're not getting.
2: Sure. Let's say you need your estate handled. Do you need a will or a trust set up? And there may not be an attorney in your county who can do that. Or you may have a family law issue or a guardianship issue or a traffic ticket. People have interactions with the courts on a daily basis for all kinds of issues. And so we need to make sure there is a sufficient number of lawyers in those areas that people can find attorneys and not have to travel into the metropolitan areas. And folks who are familiar with the issues that face people living in rural areas, because their issues are a little different. You may have a dispute with a neighbor about a property line, or like I said, you need a trust written, or you have an aging parent and you need a power of attorney. Those types of issues, there needs to be sufficient lawyers to handle the needs for folks living in the rural areas.
3: You're listening to Show Me Today, the voice of Missouri. We're talking with Shelley Dreyer with the Missouri Bar about the need for legal services in the rural areas, and this is a concern. So what are we doing to try to figure this out?
2: The Missouri Bar has set up a committee to research it because we can't fix something unless we truly have a grasp on what the issue is. The Missouri Bar keeps track of how many lawyers live in each county who are licensed in the state of Missouri, but that doesn't give us the picture. So there may be counties in Missouri where it shows that there are 10 lawyers, for example, who may live in that county, but some of them may not be practicing. Some of them may be because they're retired or other reasons. Some of them may work in-house jobs or work for companies online, and they're not actually there to serve the people who live in that county. So we need to get out, and that's what the Missouri Bar is doing. We have a survey going out to not just the citizens, but to judges and to attorneys who practice in those areas to find out what exactly are the issues. Are there areas of law where there aren't sufficient people to meet those needs? Are there specific areas of law that there aren't sufficient attorneys to meet those needs? And we're also, in addition to the surveys, we're getting out and actually speaking to folks, kind of a roadshow, going out and speaking to people in those counties about what are their concerns. We're speaking to the lawyers, the judges, and the citizens of those counties. And in fact, we have two coming up where we're going to counties where two of the Supreme Court judges are going to attend, because we're going to their rural hometowns, and they're going to attend that. So that they can be a part of those conversations. Then we're going to look at what other states are doing, because this is not isolated to Missouri. It's also not isolated to the profession of law. Doctors are facing this issue as well. And so we're looking at what other states are doing and if they're having success. Because I think the solution is going to have to be multifaceted. I don't think it's something you can just throw money at and that's going to fix it. We need to look at what other states are doing. Are they having success? If they're not, why are they not having success? And once we've finished this work, which is taking about 18 months, hoping to finish up by the end of this year and then have a report to present to the leaders of Missouri Bar next spring, hopefully come up with some solutions to help with this issue.
3: You mentioned the medical profession, what they're having to go through, exactly the same thing. They're looking at solutions like, you know, virtual visits and, you know, having people circuit riders type of things, you know. So you guys are having the same kind of conversations and maybe can have some of the same solutions.
2: Correct. And that's one of the things we're looking at, because some counties are, actually it's broken down by judge. Some judges allow folks to appear virtually, some do not. Is that a good thing if attorneys are appearing virtually, or is it a bad thing if they're not actually coming out into the county to meet with folks and be in person in court? So that's one of the things that we're looking at. Is this something that we need to have a system-wide basis? And lawyers are sometimes slow to change, but COVID made us learn the technology. So the technology is there that people can appear virtually, but it is up to the judge. And so that is one thing that we're looking at, is that something that could help so that, you know, maybe you could meet with the lawyer two counties over and not have to drive that way to actually sit down and meet with him or her.
3: We'll include this information in our web version of this interview. We'll include it. But is there a place that they can go to find this?
2: Yes, they can go to mobar.org/rural legal survey. What we really need the listeners to do, and even if you're not in a rural area, if you're in a metropolitan area, we really need feedback. The survey is short. If listeners would just go on and take that survey, that will help us tremendously to identify the specifics of this issue so that we can try to tailor some sort of solution to it.
3: Shelley, is part of the problem we don't have enough attorneys, or do we not have enough attorneys who are interested in coming back home or going to different, you know, parts other than going to, say, the big corporate law and things like that?
2: Well, I can't tell you exactly what the problem is. That's part of the purpose of the survey. But I am hearing anecdotally

0: County, it may not occur to them that they could be a lawyer. I'm first generation college. My dad worked in a factory, and it was because at one point my dad said, you should be a lawyer, that it would have even occurred to me, because I didn't know any lawyers. I didn't really even know anybody who had gone to college except for my teachers. And so we've been, for quite some time, the Missouri Bar has been getting out into local communities and talking to schools. And if any of those people out here listening would like us to come out, we're happy to come out, someone from the Missouri Bar, and talk to kids in your schools about potential careers in the law, because we need to encourage more people to go into the practice. And then we also need more people to go into the rural areas to practice. We need folks from these small towns to go home, to come home and bring what they've learned in school back to their communities to serve their communities.
1: Shelley Dreyer at Missouri Bar, thank you so much for being with us on Show Me Today, the Voice of Missouri.
0: Thank you, Ashley.
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3: Sometimes, after service, it feels like every step we take sets us back.
4: I'm so sick of this. Yeah. I can't do this.
3: Like we're getting buried under the weight of it all. There's always a path forward. We just have to find it. Listen to stories from veterans who've been through similar challenges at MakeTheConnection.net.
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0: Well, we're back on Show Me Today, the voice of Missouri. It took 13 years, plenty of hard work, and a lot of patience, but an 83-year-old piece of Fort Leonard Wood history is getting a new lease on life. In 2013, Fort Leonard Wood fireworkers took possession of a 1943 U.S. Army fire truck, and then they went to work. And joining us to tell the story and the history is Fort Leonard Wood Assistant Fire Chief Kevin Curtis. Hey, welcome to the program, sir.
1: Thank you, sir.
0: You said that, or at least I read an article, that this truck had been sitting in a locked yard since 1985. What kind of condition was it in when you folks

0: first got your hands on it?
1: It was in a grown up fenced off lot, and the paint was all pretty much gone off of it. There's no rust. There's no rust spots on outside at all. The only rust spot is inside on the door panels inside the vehicles where the windows had been leaking over the years. But the body was in perfect shape.
0: Wow. So it held up pretty well. So when you looked at this vehicle, did you think, hey, we can restore this, we can do something with this?
1: Yes, sir. So I took my fire chief at the time, Chief Lloyd Fox, with me over there and told him, I said, look at this, Chief, look at this truck. I said, we could put a committee together. We can start restoring this and bring it back to preserve the history of the Army fire trucks. And he goes, Kevin, let's get her done. So I contacted the museum director, museum personnel, Mr. Troy Morgan at the time, and they had on their property books. So we started work on them back on. And we started it on December 20, 2012.
0: And did you think it would take 13 years?
1: So, no, sir. We started as a firefighter. We started in taking the truck apart. We took the cab off, the bed off. Took everything down to the frame. The LRC helped us out. They sandblasted the frame for us, repainted it. We got new wheels. We had some rusted out wheels where they've been sitting over years. So we got some new wheels, got them all painted up, got some new tire, new tread on it. Redid the brakes on it. My firefighters did that. And it's good to see this truck now.
0: Yeah. What about the engine? Were you able to restore it? Does it start? Does it run?
1: Sir, it purrs like a kitten. We tore into the engine and rebuilt the engine to make sure we had everything workable. So we did that and checked the transmission. Everything looked like brand new, just come out of a factory from when it was built back in 1942-43. The engine is actually a 1942, and the truck is a 43. So doing a historical, when I was doing a lot of research on this, I found out out of 42, 43, all that stuff, the next few years during the war, that's when they had all the pieces for the 42, 43, 44 fire trucks.
0: That is Fort Leonard Wood Assistant Fire Chief Kevin Curtis. It took them 13 years, but they restored a fire truck from 1943. I want you to take us to the moment when you turn the ignition and for the first time, the truck fires up and it's running. What were the emotions like?
1: It's phenomenal. You know, take 13 years to see if we had it from all tore down, sitting in a lot, tore down, and bring it to this. Everybody started jumping up and down, clapping and high fiving everybody. So LRC, fire department, all the firefighters went over it. It's historical. So awesome.
0: Was there anything about this fire truck in 1943 that made it unique for its time?
1: The truck was one of the most common fire trucks used by the U.S. Army on the home front during World War II. It was designed for a general purpose, firefighting at airfields, military posts, defense plants, and it had been deployed in critical wartime locations. But this, our truck was at the Army Corps Engineers by the lakes, so this truck was there. At some point in 70s or 80s, it originated, it came to Fort Leonard Wood from there. But it's a class 500 fire truck, which was the most commonly used fire engine at the Army installations. The trucks were built on a chassis and bodies that were constructed by most of the major trucks and fire equipment builders at that time.
0: Yeah. Kevin, 85 years is a long time. Was there anything that was on that truck that has carried over to trucks today that is still in use, whether it's a piece of equipment, maybe something simple or a technique or something, anything? Or I'm just curious how firefighting has changed over the years, if there's anything that's been held over since the 40s.
1: Well, they had smaller ladders at the time, so we still use a lot of ladders, but more ladders now are 24-foot or 36-footers or ladder trucks. The pumps, you pretty much operate on the same basis of the fire truck operations.
0: Yeah. Joining us is Fort Leonard Wood Assistant Fire Chief Kevin Curtis. They spent 13 years restoring a 1943 fire truck. They got it to run. As you heard him say, it purrs like a kitten. So where is it now? Can the general public see it? And what is it used for today?
1: Right now, it's getting finished up by LRC. We have a few little minor things where, like the interior door panels I was talking about, where to rust at. We got a few things there to do. And we just put a new carburetor on it. The carburetor we had on it was, we tried to do work on it many times and we couldn't get it. So I just bought a new, one barrel carburetor and put it on it. And it purrs like a kitten. It was choking. We would only, when we were trying to drive it, it would operate on half choke to get it going. So, but we only got a few minor things to do it, and it's going to be stored at fire stations, the Fort Leonard Fire Department. And yeah, it's going to be used for special events, parades, maybe a firefighter funeral as if needed, but pretty much going to be a historical piece since it's a milestone.
0: Yeah.
1: It's just not about the vehicle. It's about the journey, the memories, and the culmination of the years of dedication about the fire service.
0: Yeah, absolutely. And what does it mean for you personally to be able to see this project through, something that you had a vision for and now it's become a reality?
1: Starting from the project from scratch and seeing it complete after so many years can feel like bringing a lost friend back to life.
0: Yeah.
1: The pride is real. We weathered setbacks, found parts, solved problems, and made it work. It's a phenomenal feeling.
0: Yeah. Did you at any point during the 13-year journey, of course you didn't know it was going to take 13 years, but at any point during that, did you think, boy, maybe we bit off a little more than we can chew here, or was there resolve to get this done?
1: Yes, sir. Yeah. Yes, sir. During this whole 13 years, we've lost some of our firefighters who started on this project 13 years ago. They've retired or PCS or left from Fort Leonard Wood, and we lost a lot of our mechanically inclined personnel. So there were some setbacks and kickbacks back and forth, but we overcome the obstacles, and we're at the now to see the beautiful truck.
0: Yeah, I've seen pictures. It's a beaut. Congratulations, and it'll be great to see it out on the road and at ceremonies, and certainly to learn more about the history. So we appreciate you sharing with us.
1: Thank you, sir.
0: Yeah, congratulations on quite a feat. That is Fort Leonard Wood Assistant Fire Chief Kevin Curtis. This is Show Me Today, the voice of Missouri. On the next Show Me Today, we're bringing you the conversations that matter to Missourians, from the people, places, and issues shaping life across the Show Me State. 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So where can you catch Show Me Today?
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18: From ABC News, I'm Sherry Preston. As we head into the Labor Day weekend, millions of Americans are hitting the road and filling their gas tanks with fuel that costs significantly more than it did last year at this time. ABC's Matt Rivers says gas costs more than a dollar a gallon more than it cost last Labor Day.
19: Americans experiencing new pain at the pump with that new record price of diesel being set just yesterday. Of course, that's not the fuel that most Americans put in their cars every day, but it is the fuel that powers the cars and trucks that haul most of what we end up buying. It can have a negative effect on prices overall. The new record price, $5.82 per gallon per diesel, up more than $2 from a year ago.
18: Strong summer storms rolling across several states overnight.
20: Overnight, more than 200 severe storm reports from the Great Lakes to the Northeast. Winds gusting up to 70 miles per hour around Washington, D.C. Lightning illuminating the Capitol. Ronald Reagan Washington National Airport recording a 64-mile-per-hour wind gust.
18: ABC Chief Meteorologist Ginger Zee. About 100,000 homes in the D.C. area lost power, and for many, it is still out this morning. The Labor Department will release last month's jobs numbers about a half hour from now. Analysts say the report likely shows U.S. employers added around 65,000 positions in August. In Nepal, two workers have been found alive deep in one of those hydropower facility tunnels. ABC's Victor Okendo.
21: They were among hundreds of missing workers at a power plant that rescuers had hoped would find air pockets in the plant's tunnels. The men are getting medical care. The rescues come 9 days after flooding devastated this region.
18: The jury in the trial of Lindsey Clancy will be back at it, trying to decide on a verdict. On Thursday, her lawyer asked for one juror to be dismissed, saying there are indications a single juror is ignoring the judge's instructions about reasonable doubt. The judge refused, told them to get back to work. This is ABC News.
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18: Two NFL players are appealing, and they have won the right to go from the pros back to college football. One of them, Daquan Wright.
0: What are you most looking forward to about Saturday?
1: Just putting on a college uniform again and going out there and have fun and embracing my opportunity.
18: He'll be playing for LSU. The NCAA recently changed eligibility rules, which created a group of outgoing seniors who thought they would have to be entering the pros, but now have one season left under the new rules. The SEC, however, is trying to stop the players from college play. A pedestrian killed when a Tesla ran into a security stand in the parking lot of a Trader Joe's in Los Angeles. ABC's Niku Kuzori is at the scene.
2: A woman in her 30s was killed after a driver plowed to the security stand in front of this Trader Joe's parking lot, and four others were rushed to the hospital. The fire department confirmed the driver was a 91-year-old woman who was transported to the hospital with non-life-threatening injuries. Three others were also rushed to the hospital. Two of the victims are believed to have critical injuries.
18: The woman saying she tried to stop the car and that her foot was on the brake, but the car kept going. Romans are lashing back against golf carts tourists use in Italy's capital city. Hundreds of the golf carts have started carrying people through the historic district. Some call it an invasion. Critics say the carts have run amok. They're causing bad congestion and are unlocking another of Dante's circles of over-tourism. Sherry Preston, ABC News.
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27: A better life with Dr. Sanjay Gupta.
28: Dopamine has gotten a bit of a bad rap lately, blamed for everything from screen addiction to junk food cravings. Well, here's the thing. Dopamine itself isn't really the villain. It's the chemical of reward and motivation. Trouble, experts say, is that we're flooding our brains with quick hits. The endless scroll, the bingeable shows, the bag of chips. So what is the fix? Make your brain work for it. Researchers at Stanford found the more effort something takes, the bigger and more lasting the reward feels. Picture the view from the top of a mountain. It looks the same whether you drove or you hiked, but it probably feels better when you've earned it. Same goes for baking cookies instead of buying them, or meeting a friend for coffee instead of texting. So here's my advice. Add a little friction to your life. The good stuff in life usually is the stuff you have to work for. I'm Dr. Sanjay Gupta, helping you live a better life.
29: This is America in the Morning from Westwood One. Good morning, I'm John Trout. It's Friday, September 4th, 2026. Here's what's coming up on America in the Morning.
30: The jury foreperson in the Lindsey Clancy murder trial in Massachusetts says they're deadlocked over one juror.
31: One juror or 11?
30: I'm Ed Donahue.
32: President Trump takes his mail-in voting order back to the Supreme Court.
33: The only reason the Democrats don't want to do it, they want to cheat.
32: I'm Joan Jones.
30: Fox News Media says it's parted ways with Maria Bartiromo. Sagar Meghani, Washington.
34: The alleged planting of drugs on a political opponent finds a Republican candidate for state rep in Missouri facing a federal charge. I'm Clayton Neville.
35: The U.S. Mint started selling a special gold-finished $1 coin. I'm Ben Thomas.
29: In business news, the latest from Wall Street and Donna Warder reports on a dust-up over data centers. All ahead on America in the Morning. It's 7 past. A week of jury deliberations have left all parties in the Lindsey Clancy murder trial at wit's end, as it appears a single juror is preventing the Massachusetts jury from reaching a unanimous decision. Ed Donahue reports the judge on Thursday, who has spurned a defense lawyer's request to move the juror, has threatened to announce a mistrial.
3: The jury foreperson in the Lindsey Clancy murder trial in Massachusetts says they're deadlocked over one juror. Defense attorney Kevin Reddington mentioned to Judge William Sullivan a note from the foreperson.
4: If we come back here in a half an hour with a mistrial because of a juror that has just spurned the instructions of this court, it's a shame. It's a real shame. And that's why I object to the court's ruling. I request that we have further inquiry. I request that my motion is to remove this juror that refuses to listen to your instruction on reasonable doubt.
3: Clancy is accused of killing her three young children. Judge Sullivan said no.
5: I don't feel that it is proper for me to side with one side or the other of the deliberations. I don't feel it's appropriate for me to say I agree with one juror or 11.
3: The jury has said twice they were at an impasse.
6: We have the note from the jury. There's no way to determine what the deliberations are, who's correct, who's incorrect, and nor should we attempt to, because that's part of deliberations. I think what Your Honor has done by asking each juror if they're able to follow the law and then giving a general instruction on reasonable doubt is appropriate.
3: Clancy doesn't deny strangling her children in the basement of her home in 2023 before trying to take her own life. The defense argues postpartum psychosis is the reason. Prosecutors say Clancy was aware of what she was doing.
5: The evidence must convince you of the defendant's guilt to a reasonable and moral certainty, a certainty that convinces your understanding and satisfies your reason and judgment as jurors who are sworn to act conscientiously on the evidence. This is what we mean by proof beyond a reasonable doubt. All right. And with that, I'm going to ask you to resume your deliberations.
3: I'm Ed Donahue.
29: The battle over mail-in voting is headed back to the U.S. Supreme Court with the November midterm elections now just 2 months away. Joan Jones has details of a case that's leaving how individual states handle elections hanging in the balance.
7: The Trump administration asked the high court to intervene and lift a federal judge's order blocking new postal service rules governing mail-in ballots, which the administration argues goes against an earlier SCOTUS ruling on nationwide injunctions. Now, these rules, pushed by President Trump, would require states to provide voter lists to the postal service and use standardized ballot envelopes with individualized barcodes. Those barcodes would connect the ballot envelope to a particular voter on the state list, and it allows the ballot to be tracked for verification. Ballots that don't meet those requirements could be denied delivery. Democrats like California Congresswoman Norma Torres don't like that idea.
8: Your job is to deliver the mail. We pay you to deliver the mail. That is it. We don't pay you to process the Republican agenda or to do Donald Trump's bidding.
7: U.S. District Judge Indira Talwani in Massachusetts is the judge blocking the ballot plan. And at a hearing on Thursday, she said the government had not presented any evidence regarding fraudulent absentee or mail-in voting. George Washington law professor Jonathan Turley sees that as a stall tactic by a partisan judge. Here he is on Fox News.
9: For many years, judges, frankly, and certainly litigants, realized that if they could just get an injunction, they could run out an entire administration. They could stop a policy just because it takes so long to get to a final ruling by the Supreme Court.
7: The administration is now asking the Supreme Court to act quickly. So could Trump's plan take effect before November? Possibly, but only if the courts move quickly and the Supreme Court clears the way. For now, the rules remain blocked and uncertainty over mail-in voting continues heading into the 2026 midterms. For America in the Morning, I'm Joan Jones.
29: 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It's 12 past. Bartiromo out at Fox Business. That when America in the Morning continues after these messages.
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0: It's 5 till. America in the Morning continues. Heading to the theaters this weekend, there's a new movie that looks at difficult stories investigated by the government and the desperate moves by the FBI to solve the crimes. Entertainment reporter Kevin Carr has a sneak peek at By Any Means.
1: Mark Wahlberg and Yahya Abdul-Mateen II play an unlikely duo in a new crime drama.
2: It's like case after case, unsolved, unsolved, unsolved.
3: They don't care about us.
1: By Any Means follows a black FBI agent investigating the murder of a civil rights leader in 1966, Mississippi.
4: No one's talking to the FBI.
5: Not willingly, that is.
4: So what do you want to do?
5: Something unorthodox.
1: When he is stonewalled, he is assigned a new off-the-books partner, a mob hitman who has his own ways of getting people to talk.
6: I knock some heads around and I crack the case.
1: This film is an odd mix. On one hand, it's an intense drama shining a light on despicable things that happened in the civil rights era.
5: Why did you join the Bureau?
7: I believe in justice, and I believe that Negroes have to be a part in getting it.
1: And on the other hand, it's a gritty buddy cop movie juxtaposing a stickler with a maverick.
8: There's no witness. There's no crime.
9: Let these crackers know their consequences.
1: Both elements of the film work, though things do get pretty ugly at times, making several scenes difficult to watch.
10: Why do you care?
11: I only get paid if you tell my friend what he wants to know.
1: And these elements do clash, struggling to tell historical fiction with cathartic revenge moments.
12: It came for me. My wife. What would you do?
11: I kill them all.
1: Not much of this true story is known, so script liberties are abound, and the legal realities are muddy at best. But there is a satisfying energy to the film.
12: Let's end this.
1: By Any Means gets 3.5 FBI badges out of 5. I'm Kevin Carr, and that's the way I see it.
0: Think of scientific research, and you may picture white lab coats, microscopes, or arrays of high-end equipment, but the reality is sometimes very different. As Ed Donahue explains, scientists in Europe were honored with awards for projects that were unusual, to say the least, including ones for their endeavors with cockroach milk, as well as the proper way to blow your nose.
13: In Europe, researchers were honored for their quirky, imaginative contributions to science at the 36th annual Ig Nobel Prizes. 10 research teams were honored. MC Mark Abrahams brought out 3 men wearing baseball caps with big cockroaches on top for their Ig Nobel.
14: For discovering that milk proteins from viviparous cockroaches packs 3 times as much energy as milk proteins from cows.
13: Ig Nobel Medicine Prize was awarded to the late Takuji Uno
14: for the study called How to Blow the Nose.
13: One team accepted their award wearing raincoats
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13: Another research team buried 1,000 pairs of underwear in more than 25 countries to study how critters in the soil help them decompose. I'm Ed Donahue.
0: America in the Morning for Friday, September 4th, 2026 is produced by Jeff McKay. I'm John Trout. This is Westwood One.
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22: From ABC News,
10: I'm Sherry Preston. Getting underway right now in Massachusetts. Deliberations in the Lindsey Clancy trial. And ABC's Aaron Katursky, who's covering it, says those deciding on a verdict for the mom who killed her three children while suffering from postpartum depression, she says, are having a lot of trouble.
17: This morning, on the seventh day of deliberations, the trial of Lindsey Clancy is in disarray. The defense claims one juror is refusing to follow the law that says a defendant must be proved guilty beyond a reasonable doubt, keeping the jury from a unanimous verdict. Defense attorney Kevin Reddington wanted the juror dismissed, but the judge refused.
10: The judge talking to that juror separately this morning. A startlingly good jobs report. The Labor Department says a surprising 162,000 jobs were created in August, far more than the 55,000 analysts had predicted. Heading into Labor Day weekend, the price of diesel fuel has now hit a record high at $5.82 a gallon. It's not what most people put in their cars, but it is what's put into trucks that carry many of the goods we buy. As the war with Iran heads into its seventh month, Vice President J.D. Vance disputes the use of the word war at all. Here's ABC's Rachel Scott.
22: Vice President J.D. Vance coming to the podium, insisting it's not a war.
23: I wouldn't call it a war. Right now, there is no active shooting. I recognize there have been places where this is flared up.
22: Just days ago, the U.S. carried out a series of strikes on Iran for the first time in recent weeks. The Pentagon now reporting a grim new milestone. Nearly 800 U.S. service members wounded. 18 have died.
10: Miracle in Nepal.
24: Two men have been found alive 9 days after that catastrophic landslide devastated Nepal and Tibet. Video shows about a dozen rescuers pulling the men from a narrow hole in the ground. They're hydropower workers stuck in the tunnels filled with the mud and debris from that massive wall of water that swept through these valleys.
10: ABC's James Longman. This is ABC News.
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10: Another night of strong storms that started in the Midwest and headed east.
27: In Pittsburgh, traffic slowed by flash flooding. More than 2 inches of rain fell fast, setting a daily record. Heavy rain also flooding some roads in Milwaukee, Wisconsin. Tornado warnings and severe thunderstorms rocking the Detroit area. And a state of emergency declared in Erie County, Pennsylvania, after storms caused major damage.
10: ABC Chief Meteorologist Ginger Z. An ICE agent accused of shooting a Venezuelan man through the door of a home in Minneapolis months ago and then saying he was the one who was attacked by several people has been charged with lying to investigators. ABC's Alex Mallon says it's an unusual move by the DOJ against Christian Castro.
28: It's the first time that we've seen the Justice Department, the federal government, get involved and actually prosecute one of the federal agents that were dispatched in these immigration surges that we saw earlier this year. And these charges against Castro come after federal officials say that he lied about that account of his interactions with two of these undocumented immigrants in Minneapolis.
10: A school bus that played a key role in the 1960s hippie movement has returned to San Francisco, used by author Ken Kesey and his acid-laden merry band of pranksters. The Further bus is now part of an exhibit celebrating the Grateful Dead. The exhibit also featuring Jerry Garcia's BMW, which has never been displayed in public. Sherry Preston, ABC News.
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11: 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Our troopers are preparing for the busy Labor Day weekend on the busy roads and water. Matt Pilger is with State Highway Patrol Captain Eric Brown to discuss travel safety, impaired driving, and what drivers can do to arrive safely.
29: You know, it's kind of the end of the summer, and a lot of people will be out there on the roads. You know, kind of go over what happened last year as far as traffic crash statistics, if you will.
30: Last year during this time period, we had 6 people killed in traffic crashes. 423 were injured in traffic crashes as well. Varying level of injuries from minor to serious. Over that whole counting period across the state, in crashes worked by other agencies across the state, there was a total of 931 crashes. That was much better than the year before. I believe in 2024, 17 people were killed in that time period. So it was a much safer year last year, but still 6 people killed is far too many. We're hoping that we can go through this weekend with 0 is the goal. That would be a great thing if we can get through this holiday period without anyone seriously injured or killed in a crash.
29: Kind of tell us about how the Highway Patrol is preparing for Labor Day. You know, it kind of folks maybe being some of them being off on Friday from work. So the roads in Missouri are probably going to be a little bit extra crowded. Extra patrol troopers going to be out there again this year.
30: Yeah, absolutely. The patrol and, of course, law enforcement agents across the state, you know, prepare for these holiday weekends. They know there's going to be an influx of vehicles on the roadways, influx in certain parts of the state where people come to spend that weekend to take advantage of things like Lake of the Ozarks, Table Rock, the various different festivities are going on in areas all across the state. So we do prepare for this. We plan for extra people on the roadways. During this county period, the patrol is participating in Operation CARE, the crash awareness and reduction effort, as well as the other agencies across the state are doing that as well. So all available troopers will be assigned to work at some point over this holiday weekend, with a specific emphasis on the peak travel times of Friday and Monday, as we work to try and keep everybody safe, promote traffic safety, trying to remove as many impaired drivers from the roadway as we can, and also prevent those drivers from getting on the roadway and becoming a danger to the people they're sharing the roads with.
29: Sure. Now, I know you said peak travel times will be Friday through Monday, but are there particular times during those days when traffic kind of tends to be the heaviest or maybe even the most dangerous, if you will?
30: So obviously, you know, Friday afternoon, Friday evening is when the vast majority of people get on the roads and travel to their destinations for the weekend. And then on Monday, you know, really throughout the day, Monday, but especially Monday afternoon, is when we tend to see, you know, that second peak period of everybody returning back home after the long weekend.
29: Let's talk a little bit about construction. I know that everybody is aware of the I-70 construction that's underway and the extra projects that are ongoing. But kind of just remind us about how those work zones might impact Labor Day travel this year. There will still be some areas with that 55-mile-per-hour speed limit in place, correct?
30: Sure, there is lots of places across the entire state that are experiencing construction, especially on some of our main travel corridors like Interstate 70, where there's construction zones, you know, from Kansas City all the way to St. Louis. Lots of different areas where you're going to have reduced lane availability. You're going to be in narrow lanes with concrete barriers on both sides of you, with little to no shoulder available. Reduced speed limits. You're going to experience, you know, traffic congestion in those areas. That's going to delay. It's going to add time to your trip. We encourage the public to be aware of that. Plan ahead accordingly for those delays that you could experience. Download the MODOT Traveler Map, the app on your phone. It's going to show you where those areas are at, show you where those construction zones are. You may be able to have an alternate route around there that can save you some time or some headaches. But just be aware of it. Be prepared to slow down. Obey the speed limit. Don't fall too close in those areas to avoid becoming involved in a traffic crash. In addition to that, you know, a lot of your apps on your phones, the maps that people use to navigate their trips, is going to show you where those slow periods, slow sections of the roadway are, where there's traffic congestion, whether it shows up yellow or red. So you can be aware as you're approaching that zone that you're going to be coming up on some slowed or stopped traffic to avoid becoming involved in a crash by not being aware and coming over a hill or around a curve and encountering slow traffic.
29: You're listening to Show Me Today, the voice of Missouri. You can download us wherever you get your favorite podcast. Our guest today is Captain Eric Brown with the Missouri State Highway Patrol, talking about Labor Day holiday travel and safety, as a matter of fact. You know, another thing is a lot of folks will be spending some time on the water for Labor Day. What kind of safety concerns worry you most whenever it comes to boating? And we've had extreme heat out there as well.
30: Yes, we absolutely anticipate our major lakes and rivers to be busy this weekend, as it is going to be another hot and dry Labor Day weekend. As we do, you know, anticipate a lot of people take advantage of what could be their some of their last opportunities to be out on the water this year and enjoy the long weekend. As schools have started across the state and across the nation, people are going to be out and about. Absolutely be prepared for that heat. Make sure that you have plenty of water available. Be sure that your boat is in safe operating condition. If alcohol is part of your plans, be sure and designate a sober boat captain. A lot of the issues that we run into throughout the entire year, especially on holiday weekends, where people get injured or crash their boat, drown, oftentimes alcohol or other intoxicants are involved in those incidents that result in someone getting hurt. So plan ahead. Have that sober boat captain. Have a sober driver. To avoid any of those issues, be sure that you have plenty of life jackets available for every person that's on board. Planning ahead, making safety a part of your plan is going to make that boating outing a much more enjoyable event. It's going to be safer for you and everyone you're sharing the water with. Fortunately, last year, no one was killed in a boating crash, and we hope to continue that trend this year.
29: Let's kind of go over the numbers from last year. I believe there was one drowning and maybe nine people arrested for boating while intoxicated. Do people sometimes, are they less cautious on the water than they are on the road?
30: Yeah, I don't know that it's typically that they're less cautious, but there's unique dangers posed to you while you're on the water, whether you're an occupant of that boat, or you're the captain of that boat. The heat, dehydration, the involvement of impairing substances can change the way people's decision-making is while they're on the water, and they're more likely to take risks that they would not take as they're trying to, you know, enjoy the weekend to the best they can. Being prepared, knowing where you're going to go, where you're at, watching out for other boaters, making good choices while you're on the water prevents that from happening. Unfortunately, this year we have experienced an uptick in the number of drownings, and that's been in various waterways across the state. If you're going to be in the water, whether you're swimming or just floating and enjoying the weekend, be sure that you are never in the water alone. Always swim with someone else. Realize that you're going to become exhausted swimming much faster than what you anticipate. People often overestimate their swimming skills. Use a personal flotation device. Be sure that you have something that you can throw to someone if they do become they find themselves in distress. Have a throwable personal flotation device that you can get to them to pull them back to safety. If intoxicants are part of your plan, once again, unfortunately, a lot of the drownings we see, you know, often involve impaired individuals. So be aware of that and make good choices to avoid running your weekend, endangering yourself or putting someone in your party in danger. obviously, the first and foremost, we don't want to see anyone lose their life over this holiday weekend, whether that be involving a traffic crash, a boating crash, or a drowning. First and foremost, that's what we want to see. We want everybody to make it to the destination safely, enjoy this last summer holiday, and make it home safely to their friends and their families.
29: He is Captain Eric Brown with the Missouri State Highway Patrol. I'm Matt Pilger, and this is Show Me Today.
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0: This is Show Me Today, the voice of Missouri. I'm Bill Pollack, driving through the rolling hills of the Ozarks, getting sprayed by the wake of the water on a board or tube as you get tugged behind a boat, helping a neighbor, or simply sitting down enjoying each other's company with a cup of coffee on the porch. The most important thing, the community and conversations, those memories are worth coming back for. Creator Tony Michaels is with our Cameron Connor to outline his new program, 5 Minutes in America, and why the fictional town of Kaufman's Landing, Missouri, feels so close to home.
1: All right, Tony, I'm going to let you tee it up. 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
2: So 5 Minutes in America is a new 5-minute weekday storytelling series about ordinary people making small choices that reveal what citizenship really means. The stories take place in Kaufman's Landing. It's a fictional Missouri town that I made up, but it's built from the places, people, and memories I grew up around in Eldon, Missouri, Miller County, and the Lake of the Ozarks. So each weekday episode tells a complete story, while the 5 stories during the week together form a larger weekly arc. You know, I spent years talking about politics and powerful people and marble buildings far away. Eventually, I realized that an argument can tell you what's wrong with America, but it cannot always show us what home ought to feel like. I wasn't supposed to explain America in 5 minutes in this new series. I was supposed to tell a story about ordinary people, bring citizenship back down to the human scale, right? You know, we usually talk about America through presidents, elections, and like I said earlier, big marble buildings in a place far, far away. But a republic actually depends on ordinary people making choices all day long. So whether it's keeping their word, admitting mistake, helping a neighbor repair what they inherited, or leave something better than they found it, those choices don't usually make the news, but they determine what kind of country we live in. So I wanted to tell that through that natural reaction in a community, and I needed somewhere for those stories to live in. To complete that journey with the audience. So Kaufman's Landing is fictional, but the emotional geography is real to me. You know, as well as everyone out there has those memories from their childhood. And it doesn't matter if you grew up in Missouri or the Lake of the Ozarks or in the northern flatlands or the southern hills, right? I grew up in Eldon, and my grandparents owned Kaufman Beach Resort at Rocky Mount, and those live inside me somewhere. And I know there's memories of Missouri and places that feel like parts of Missouri in everyone out there. The lake, the churches, bait shops, farms, old storefronts, and people who could repair nearly anything are all part of the world that I remember, and I know they're part of the world that 99% of America remembers. And Kaufman's Landing lets me gather those memories into one town and invite the audience to visit it. The town is fictional, but the people will feel familiar to you.
1: 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I'm Cameron Connor. Search Show Me Today wherever you get your podcasts. Tony, the sense of community in this storytelling idea, I think is great. You know, I grew up in Colorado, but all of my family's from either central or mid-Missouri. All they could talk about was growing up in that area, traveling back whenever they got the chance for those annual, semi-annual trips back to their stomping grounds.
2: You know, I remember walking into Geyer's Bass Pro in the middle of Eldon, and you could smell the minnow tanks, right? You could smell the fish bait. You could smell the cases of beer sitting in the back. That's how ingrained in that community was. You could just travel down the street and there was a hot dog stand called the Creamy in Eldon, and you could smell the food. You could see how much joy the ice cream and the marshmallow Pepsis brought to people's faces. And I think we miss that a lot. You know, we get into these situations where we have conversations and we get ourselves to where we believe we're on different teams. And I don't think we are. And this series isn't political. It's civic. Okay, but it isn't partisan. The stories may touch the Constitution, liberty, responsibility, or due process, but they aren't lectures with characters pasted onto them. The stories come first. If the lesson hasn't really been earned by the story that I tell, then it doesn't belong there. So that's the only way I tell it. And we will tell it through those characters that, you know, they have different names, but you'll remember them. When those characters come to life inside the story, you'll have a certain image of someone in your mind. I'm sure, Cam, you probably have all kinds of people in your mind from your childhood that you're just like, when you hear a certain voice or you hear someone say something certain, especially if you have relatives from my parts in Missouri, then you definitely have those character images implanted in your mind. And really, it's from your own memories and people that you remember, but they fit inside those stories. So that's what I hope this does, is it undoes that natural reaction that we have right now to see ourselves maybe as on other sides when we're all on one side. It's one side. It's America. And it's always been there. It's been waiting for us all along, and it's waiting inside of our memory. And I think thinking of those things through your childhood is a playful way to get back to citizenship.
1: My next question was going to be where you got the name for Kaufman's Landing, but I think you said earlier in an answer that your grandparents owned something similar with the name Kaufman's. Is that where it came from?
2: The thing that my grandparents owned was Kaufman Beach Resort. It's in Rocky Mount, which is just a little outside Eldon, Missouri, where I grew up. I grew up on a small farm, but my parents owned Kaufman Beach Resort. Now, they sold it to the state conservation years later. It's actually where a lot of professional fishing tournaments at the Lake of the Ozark lets out, is at Kaufman Beach Access, is what it's called now, because there's no resort there. It's just a big public access to the lake. Again, they let out a lot of tournaments there at that access. But through my dad's childhood, he would tell me stories. Now, of course, we would go to the lake when I was a kid. And a lot of people say, so you're from the lake? And I say, well, I grew up at the lake, but more in the lake than at the lake. Because when we would go in the summer, we would get in the lake and we wouldn't get out, maybe for a peanut butter sandwich, and by the time it got dark. That's about the time that we got out of the water. Now, this is when I was a kid, and my dad was the same way. He swam in the lake as much as he got the opportunity and play in the lake as much as he got the opportunity. But we fished, we skied, we jet skied, we boated. You know, we threw watermelon rinds past the dock rooftops to see who could throw them the farthest into the lake. So all those memories live with me, and Kaufman Beach Resort is just one place that's kind of close to my heart because my grandparents owned it for, I think, about 17 years. They bought it in 1970, so I was a little boy when they sold the resort, but we would go down to the lake to other campgrounds, and we would go, and we would spend time with a lot of people at the lake and on the lake and on docks, and it was part of us because it was right there. The lake is always in the background when you live anywhere within the vicinity of it.
1: 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Tony, when and how can people get this new show?
2: Yeah, so beginning September 7th, listeners enter Kaufman's Landing and meet the reoccurring town and characters. 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
1: If there's one thing you want listeners to take away from this, what is it?
2: If I have the pleasure of inviting them on my porch, talking to them for 5 minutes a day, that they would come away with one idea, thinking about one idea. And it's not specific about a party or specific about a politician or the government in general. It's about us. You know, what brings us together? What makes us neighbors? What binds us as the community? You know, and when I think about the nation, I think that America is still a nation full of 330 million rugged individuals. And that kind of shines through on us. Sometimes we take that to an extreme, but I believe that there is one thing that binds us together as a nation, and that is the Constitution of the United States. And I think that it lays out the principles that are more important than the compromise of culture. And I believe that the Constitution of the United States has shown itself to stand, has shown itself that it has strength to show that it is there to protect the American people. And we should do everything that we can, not just to protect it for ourselves, but to protect it for future generations. And we should really internalize what this nation means to us as rugged individuals, and then use those thoughts to share with our neighbors, to pass a story from person to person, because that's the most efficient way that we actually give each other something as humans, is through stories. So I hope if they take their time of 5 minutes a day to listen to one of my stories, that they take away thoughts about their nation and what it means to them. If you have ever known someone who kept their word, fixed what was broken, or helped a neighbor without needing credit, you'll probably recognize somebody in Kaufman's Landing. You could hear the preview and find the series at 5MinutesInAmerica.com. That's 5MinutesInAmerica.com.
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2: Back on Show Me Today, rural areas of Missouri may have a shortage of legal help. That is the concern of the legal profession in Missouri, represented by the Missouri Bar. Shelly Dreyer of the Bar explains to Ashley Bird their efforts to find out more and why.
3: Well, the Missouri Bar is the organization that created the committee to research this issue, but I think all Missourians should have interest in finding this out. I know the Missouri Supreme Court is very interested in our findings and has been very supportive as well. I think the Missouri legislature should be very interested in this issue because it affects all Missourians.
4: And tell me about the issue. Let's find out what we're trying to find out about.
3: I'd be happy to. The Missouri Bar's mission is to improve the lives of Missourians by promoting and protecting justice for all. Well, we are concerned about Missouri, whether there is a access to justice issue for folks living in the more outstate areas, not the metropolitan areas. We are hearing anecdotally from folks practicing across the state, from judges, from citizens, that in our more rural areas in Missouri, there may not be enough attorneys to handle the demand in those areas. And that's very concerning because every Missourian has a right to access to the court systems and have an attorney who can represent them in their interests.
4: And so much of Missouri is rural. Many of our stations that are served by MissouriNet and Show Me Today are rural. So what are some of the issues that citizens run into when they need representation?
3: It's really simple. It's the lack of attorneys practicing in those areas. We are looking at, Missouri Bar is looking at all but seven counties, by definition, meet our definition of rural. And so what we're finding is currently there are several counties in Missouri who don't have a prosecutor because there's no attorney there to apply for it. Public defender's offices are having trouble filling spots in rural areas. Folks are trying to find lawyers and they're having to travel out of state, out of their county to find counsel to represent them. And that can create a hardship for folks. So we're just hearing this across the state. And it's not just Missouri. Other states are having this issue as well. Leading up to being bar president and as bar president, I would travel around to other bar leadership conferences, and this was a common discussion of an issue that is facing many of the states with attorneys are retiring and there aren't young attorneys coming in to fill those spots in the rural areas.
4: Give our listeners sort of an example. Let's find a case where someone would need to have representation, would be typical for the a small town or the rural areas, and what they need and what they're not getting.
3: Sure. Let's say you need your estate handled. Do you need a will or a trust set up? And there may not be an attorney in your county who can do that. Or you may have a family law issue or a guardianship issue or a traffic ticket. People have interactions with the courts on a daily basis for all kinds of issues. And so we need to make sure there is a sufficient number of lawyers in those areas that people can find attorneys and not have to travel into the metropolitan areas. And folks who are familiar with the issues that face people living in rural areas, because their issues are a little different. You may have a dispute with a neighbor about a property line, or like I said, you need a trust written, or you have an aging parent and you need a power of attorney. Those types of issues, there needs to be sufficient lawyers to handle the needs for folks living in the rural areas.
4: You're listening to Show Me Today, the voice of Missouri. We're talking with Shelley Dreyer with the Missouri Bar about the need for legal services in the rural areas, and this is a concern. So what are we doing to try to figure this out?
3: The Missouri Bar has set up a committee to research it because we can't fix something unless we truly have a grasp on what the issue is. The Missouri Bar keeps track of how many lawyers live in each county who are licensed in the state of Missouri, but that doesn't give us the picture. So there may be counties in Missouri where it shows that there are 10 lawyers, for example, who may live in that county, but some of them may not be practicing. Some of them may be because they're retired or other reasons. Some of them may work in-house jobs or work for companies online, and they're not actually there to serve the people who live in that county. So we need to get out, and that's what the Missouri Bar is doing. We have a survey going out to not just the citizens, but to judges and to attorneys who practice in those areas to find out what exactly are the issues. Are there areas of law where there aren't sufficient people to meet those needs? Are there specific areas of law that there aren't sufficient attorneys to meet those needs? And we're also, in addition to the surveys, we're getting out and actually speaking to folks, kind of a roadshow, going out and speaking to people in those counties about what are their concerns. We're speaking to the lawyers, the judges, and the citizens of those counties. And in fact, we have two coming up where we're going to counties where two of the Supreme Court judges are going to attend, because we're going to their rural hometowns and they're going to attend that. So that they can be a part of those conversations. Then we're going to look at what other states are doing, because this is not isolated to Missouri. It's also not isolated to the profession of law. Doctors are facing this issue as well. And so we're looking at what other states are doing and if they're having success. Because I think the solution is going to have to be multifaceted. I don't think it's something you can just throw money at and that's going to fix it. We need to look at what other states are doing. Are they having success? If they're not, why are they not having success? And once we've finished this work, which is taking about 18 months, hoping to finish up by the end of this year and then have a report to present to the leaders of Missouri Bar next spring, hopefully come up with some solutions to help with this issue.
4: You mentioned the medical profession, what they're having to go through, exactly the same thing. They're looking at solutions like, you know, virtual visits and, you know, having people circuit riders type of things, you know. So you guys are having the same kind of conversations and maybe can have some of the same solutions.
3: Correct. And that's one of the things we're looking at, because some counties are, actually it's broken down by judge. Some judges allow folks to appear virtually. Some do not. Is that a good thing if attorneys are appearing virtually, or is it a bad thing if they're not actually coming out into the county to meet with folks and be in person in court? So that's one of the things that we're looking at. Is this something that we need to have a system-wide basis? And lawyers are sometimes slow to change, but COVID made us learn the technology. So the technology is there that people can appear virtually, but it is up to the judge. And so that is one thing that we're looking at, is that something that could help so that, you know, maybe you could meet with the lawyer two counties over and not have to drive that way to actually sit down and meet with him or her.
4: We'll include this information in our web version of this interview. We'll include it. But is there a place that they can go to find this?
3: Yes, they can go to mobar.org/rural legal survey. What we really need the listeners to do, and even if you're not in a rural area, if you're in a metropolitan area, we really need feedback. The survey is short. If listeners would just go on and take that survey, that will help us tremendously to identify the specifics of this issue so that we can try to tailor some sort of solution to it.
4: Shelley, is part of the problem we don't have enough attorneys, or do we not have enough attorneys who are interested in coming back home or going to different, you know, parts other than going to, say, the big corporate law and things like that?
3: Well, I can't tell you exactly what the problem is. That's part of the purpose of the survey. But I am hearing anecdotally across the state, not just in the non-metropolitan areas, that there is a shortage of lawyers. There have been fewer people going to law school. And so what we're encountering, especially in the rural areas, there are folks who would like to retire. They would like to hire a young lawyer to come in and take over their practice, but they're not having people come in and want to practice in the rural area. And one of the concerns that we've had as an organization, the Missouri Bar has for a while, is that we're worried that kids, when they're looking around in their hometowns and their home counties, and if they're not seeing attorneys in their county, it may not occur to them that they could be a lawyer. I'm first generation college. My dad worked in a factory, and it was because at one point my dad said, "You should be a lawyer," that it would have even occurred to me, because I didn't know any lawyers. I didn't really even know anybody who had gone to college except for my teachers. And so we've been, for quite some time, the Missouri Bar has been getting out into local communities and talking to schools. And if any of those people out here listening would like us to come out, we're happy to come out, someone from the Missouri Bar, and talk to kids in your schools about potential careers in the law, because we need to encourage more people.

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10: Well, we're back on Show Me Today, the voice of Missouri. It took 13 years, plenty of hard work, and a lot of patience, but an 83-year-old piece of Fort Leonard Wood history is getting a new lease on life. In 2013, Fort Leonard Wood fireworkers took possession of a 1943 U.S. Army fire truck, and then they went to work. And joining us to tell the story and the history is Fort Leonard Wood Assistant Fire Chief Kevin Curtis. Hey, welcome to the program, sir.
11: Thank you, sir.
10: You said that, or at least I read an article, that this truck had been sitting in a locked yard since 1985. What kind of condition was it in when you folks first got your hands on it?
11: It was in a grown-up, fenced-off lot, and the paint was all pretty much gone off of it. There's no rust. There's no rust spots on outside at all. The only rust spot is inside on the door panels inside the vehicles where the windows had been leaking over the years, but the body was in perfect shape.
10: Wow. So it held up pretty well. So when you looked at this vehicle, did you think, hey, we can restore this, we can do something with this?
11: Yes, sir. So I took my fire chief at the time, Chief Lloyd Fox, with me over there and told him, I said, look at this, Chief, look at this truck. I said, we could put a committee together. We can start restoring this and bring it back to preserve the history of the Army fire trucks. And he goes, Kevin, let's get her done. So I contacted the museum director, museum personnel, Mr. Torrey Morgan at the time, and they had it on their property books. So we started work on it back on. And we started it on December 20, 2012.
10: And did you think it would take 13 years?
11: So, no, sir. We started as a firefighter. We started in taking the truck apart. We took the cab off, the bed off, took everything down to the frame.

0: The LRC helped us out. They sandblasted the frame for us, repainted it. We got new wheels. We had some rusted out wheels where they'd been sitting over years. So we got some new wheels, got them all painted up, got some new tire, new tread on it. Redid the brakes on it. My firefighters did that. And it's good to see this truck now.
1: Yeah. What about the engine? Were you able to restore it? Does it start? Does it run?
0: Sir, it's it purrs like a kitten. We tore into the engine and rebuilt the engine to make sure we had to get everything workable. So we did that and checked the transmission. Everything looked like brand new, just come out of factory from when it was built back in 1942 and 43. The engine is actually a 1942. And the truck is a 43. So doing historical, when I was doing a lot of research on this, I found out of 42, 43, all that stuff, the next few years during the war, that's when they had all the pieces for the 42, 43, 44 fire trucks.
1: That is Fort Leonard Wood Assistant Fire Chief Kevin Curtis. It took them 13 years, but they restored a fire truck from 1943. I want you to take us to the moment when you turn the ignition and for the first time the truck fires up and it's running. What were the emotions like?
0: It's phenomenal. You know, take 13 years to see if we had it from all tore down, sitting in a lot tore down and bring it to this. It was, everybody started to jump up and down, clapping and high fiving everybody. So LRC, fire permit, all the firefighters wanted it. It's historical, so awesome.
1: Was there anything about this fire truck in 1943 that made it unique for its time?
0: The truck was one of the most common fire trucks used by the U.S. Army on the home front during World War II. It was designed for a general purpose, firefighting at the airfields, military posts, defense plants, and it had been deployed in critical wartime locations. But this, our truck was at the Army Corps Engineers by the lakes. So this truck was there. At some point in 70s or 80s, it originated, it came to Fort Leonard Wood from there. But it's a class 500 fire truck, which was the most commonly used fire engine at the Army installations. The trucks were built on the chassis and bodies that were constructed by most of the major trucks and fire equipment builders at that time.
1: Yeah. Kevin, 85 years is a long time. Was there anything that was on that truck that has carried over to trucks today that is still in use, whether it's a piece of equipment, maybe something simple or a technique or something, anything? Or I'm just curious how firefighting has changed over the years, if there's anything that's been held over since the 40s.
0: Well, they had a smaller ladders at the time, so we still use a lot of ladders, but more on that ladders now are 24-footer, 36-footers or ladder trucks. The pumps, you pretty much operate on the same basis of the fire truck operations.
1: Yeah. Joining us is Fort Leonard Wood Assistant Fire Chief Kevin Curtis. They spent 13 years restoring a 1943 fire truck. They got it to run, as you heard him say, it purrs like a kitten. So where is it now? Can the general public see it? And what is it used for today?
0: Right now, it's getting finished up by LRC. We have a few little minor things where, like the interior door panels I was talking about, where to rust at. We got a few things there to do. And we just put a new carburetor on it. The carburetor we had on it, was we tried to do work on it many times, and we couldn't get it. So I just bought a new, one barrel carburetor and put it on it. And it purrs like a kitten. It was choking. We only, when we were trying to drive it, it would operate on half choke to get it going. So, but we only got a few minor things to do it, and it's going to be stored at fire stations, the Fort Wood Fire Department. And yeah, it's going to be used for special events, parades, maybe a firefighter funeral as if needed, but pretty much going to be a historical piece, since it's a milestone.
1: Yeah.
0: It's just not about the vehicle. It's about the journey, the memories, and the culmination of the years of dedication about the fire service.
1: Yeah, yeah, absolutely. And what does it mean for you personally to be able to see this project through, something that you had a vision for and now it's become a reality?
0: sergeants from the project from scratch and seeing it complete after so many years can feel like bringing a lost friend back to life.
1: Yeah.
0: The pride is real. We weathered setbacks, found parts, solved problems, and made it work. It's a phenomenal feeling.
1: Yeah. Did you at any point during the 13-year journey, of course you didn't know it was going to take 13 years, but at any point during that, did you think, boy, maybe we bit off a little more than we can chew here, or was there resolve to get this done?
0: Yes, sir. Yeah. Yes, sir. During this whole 13 years, we've lost some of our firefighters who started on this project 13 years ago. They've retired or PCS or left from Fort Leonard Wood, and we lost a lot of our mechanically inclined personnel. So there were some setbacks and kickbacks back and forth, but we overcome the obstacles, and we're at the now to see the beautiful truck.
1: Yeah, I've seen pictures. It's a beaut. Congratulations, and it'll be great to see it out on the road and at ceremonies, and certainly to learn more about the history. So we appreciate you sharing with us.
0: Thank you, sir.
1: Yeah, congratulations on quite a feat. That is Fort Leonard Wood Assistant Fire Chief Kevin Curtis. This is Show Me Today, the voice of Missouri. On the next Show Me Today, we're bringing you the conversations that matter to Missourians from the people, places, and issues shaping life across the Show Me State. 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
16: From ABC News, I'm Sherry Preston. The jury in Lindsay Clancy's murder trial has begun its seventh day of deliberations after the judge in the case refused to remove one of the jurors. Defense attorney Kevin Reddington saying there was ample reason for removal.
17: The individual is refusing to apply your instructions on proof beyond a reasonable doubt to allow that jury to return a verdict of not guilty.
16: Assistant District Attorney Jennifer Sprague, however, saying
18: there's no indication that the juror is intentionally trying to mislead the court or lie to the court.
16: The judge sending the jury back for more deliberations over the mom who killed her three children, she says, while suffering from postpartum psychosis. After more than a week below ground and covered in mud, two survivors were pulled out of a buried tunnel in Nepal today. Here's ABC's James Longman.
19: A miracle in the mud this morning. Two men have been found alive 9 days after that catastrophic landslide devastated Nepal and Tibet. Video shows about a dozen rescuers pulling the men from a narrow hole in the ground. They're hydropower workers stuck in the tunnels filled with the mud and debris from that massive wall of water that swept through these valleys and is now known to have killed more than 1,200 people.
16: The two telling rescue workers that there are others down in that tunnel also still alive. Heading into the holiday weekend, diesel prices have hit a new record high. It's not what most people put in their cars. However, that's high too, says ABC's Matt Rivers.
20: Regular gas now sits at $4.14. That's the highest ever heading into a Labor Day weekend. And analysts warn that diesel prices could climb higher still with farmers burning fuel for the fall harvest and home heating oil season just a few weeks away.
16: Stocks mostly lower because of a good monthly jobs report. The news that 162,000 jobs were created last month and continued high prices have scared investors into believing an interest rate hike is coming. You're listening to ABC News.
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16: Work to begin in the next 2 weeks on President Trump's big arch plan for Washington, D.C., even though it's still mired in the legal process.
23: Three Vietnam veterans and an architectural historian are suing, arguing that building the arch would need an act of Congress. And they claim the arch will be so high it'll block views of Arlington Cemetery. Under a court order, the Trump administration must file 14 days notice before any construction begins. But as of last night, nothing was filed.
16: ABC's Karen Waugh. Ahead of Louisiana State's first game with new head coach Lane Kiffin, the program continues to be plagued with questions over which players could actually take the field this weekend, including some who were until yesterday pros. ABC's Perry Russom explains.
24: Kiffin throwing the program into uncharted territory, bringing in former New Orleans Saints defensive lineman Xavien Harris and former Philadelphia Eagles tight end Daquan Wright. The question over whether these players should have any college eligibility left is now playing out in the courts. In a stunning move, the SEC filing a federal lawsuit against LSU and its leadership, saying the school waged a deliberate and coordinated campaign to recruit professional athletes.
16: The NCAA charged with recent rules to allow players to play in college longer, which is what led to their return. Big storms was moving in a big way. That was one of about 200 that stretched from the Great Lakes to the Northeast overnight. There are about 100,000 power outages in D.C. because of it. Sherry Preston, ABC News.
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1: For a long time, when we talked about the HPV vaccine, we were talking about protecting girls from cervical cancer. But now there's something every parent of a boy should know as well. The vaccine isn't necessarily just for girls, because a new study out of Johns Hopkins School of Public Health found that boys and young men who got the HPV vaccine cut their risk of developing HPV-related cancers by about half. HPV, that virus, is incredibly common, nothing to be ashamed of. Almost everyone who's sexually active will likely be exposed at some point. The CDC currently recommends the vaccine for kids at ages 11 or 12, but it can be given as early as 9. And if your kid missed it, it's not too late for them to get protected. Catch-up shots are recommended through age 26. If you have questions, if you have concerns, your family pediatrician is a good place to start. I'm Dr. Sanjay Gupta, helping you live a better life.
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3: This is America in the Morning from Westwood One. Good morning, I'm John Trout. It's Friday, September 4th, 2026. Here's what's coming up on America in the Morning.
4: The jury foreperson in the Lindsey Clancy murder trial in Massachusetts says they're deadlocked over one juror.
25: One juror or 11.
4: I'm Ed Donahue.
26: President Trump takes his mail-in voting order back to the Supreme Court.
27: The only reason the Democrats don't want to do it, they want to cheat.
26: I'm Joan Jones.
4: Fox News Media says it's parted ways with Maria Bartiromo, Sagar Meghani, Washington.
28: The alleged planting of drugs on a political opponent finds a Republican candidate for state rep in Missouri facing a federal charge. I'm Clayton Neville.
29: The U.S. Mint started selling a special gold-finished $1 coin. I'm Ben Thomas.
3: In business news, the latest from Wall Street and Donna Warder reports on a dust-up over data centers. All ahead on America in the Morning. It's 7 past. A week of jury deliberations have left all parties in the Lindsey Clancy murder trial at wit's end, as it appears a single juror is preventing the Massachusetts jury from reaching a unanimous decision. Ed Donahue reports the judge on Thursday, who has spurned a defense lawyer's request to move the juror, has threatened to announce a mistrial.
4: The jury foreperson in the Lindsey Clancy murder trial in Massachusetts says they're deadlocked over one juror. Defense attorney Kevin Reddington mentioned to Judge William Sullivan a note from the foreperson.
30: If we come back here in a half an hour with a mistrial because of a juror that has just spurned the instructions of this court, it's a shame. It's a real shame. And that's why I object to the court's ruling. I request that we have further inquiry. I request that my motion is to remove this juror that refuses to listen to your instruction on reasonable doubt.
4: Clancy is accused of killing her 3 young children. Judge Sullivan said no.
31: I don't feel that it is proper for me to side with one side or the other of the deliberations. I don't feel it's appropriate for me to say I agree with one juror or 11.
4: The jury has said twice they were at an impasse.
32: We have the note from the jury. There's no way to determine
18: what the deliberations are, who's correct, who's incorrect, nor should we attempt to, because that's part of deliberations. I think what Your Honor has done by asking each juror if they're able to follow the law and then giving a general instruction on reasonable doubt is appropriate.
4: Clancy doesn't deny strangling her children in the basement of her home in 2023 before trying to take her own life. The defense argues postpartum psychosis is the reason. Prosecutors say Clancy was aware of what she was doing.
31: The evidence must convince you of the defendant's guilt to a reasonable and moral certainty, a certainty that convinces your understanding and satisfies your reason and judgment as jurors who are sworn to act conscientiously on the evidence. This is what we mean by proof beyond a reasonable doubt. All right. And with that, I'm going to ask you to resume your deliberations.
4: I'm Ed Donahue.
3: The battle over mail-in voting is headed back to the U.S. Supreme Court with the November midterm elections now just 2 months away. Joan Jones has details of a case that's leaving how individual states handle elections hanging in the balance.
26: The Trump administration asked the high court to intervene and lift a federal judge's order blocking new postal service rules governing mail-in ballots, which the administration argues goes against an earlier SCOTUS ruling on nationwide injunctions. Now, these rules, pushed by President Trump, would require states to provide voter lists to the postal service and use standardized ballot envelopes with individualized barcodes. Those barcodes would connect the ballot envelope to a particular voter on the state list, and it allows the ballot to be tracked for verification. Ballots that don't meet those requirements could be denied delivery. Democrats like California Congresswoman Norma Torres don't like that idea.
5: Your job is to deliver the mail. We pay you to deliver the mail. That is it. We don't pay you to process the Republican agenda or to do Donald Trump's bidding.
26: U.S. District Judge Indira Talwani in Massachusetts is the judge blocking the ballot plan. And at a hearing on Thursday, she said the government had not presented any evidence regarding fraudulent absentee or mail-in voting. George Washington law professor Jonathan Turley sees that as a stall tactic by a partisan judge. Here he is on Fox News.
6: For many years, judges, frankly, and certainly litigants, realized that if they could just get an injunction, they could run out an entire administration. They could stop a policy just because it takes so long to get to a final ruling by the Supreme Court.
26: The administration is now asking the Supreme Court to act quickly. So could Trump's plan take effect before November? Possibly, but only if the courts move quickly and the Supreme Court clears the way. For now, the rules remain blocked and uncertainty over mail-in voting continues heading into the 2026 midterms. For America in the Morning, I'm Joan Jones.
3: 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It's 12 past. Bartiromo out at Fox Business. That when America in the Morning continues after these messages.
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0: America in the Morning continues, always on the hunt for severe weather. Here's AccuWeather.com meteorologist LaTroy Thornton.
1: Overall, this week, severe weather in the eastern U.S. has generally backed its way westward day to day, with yesterday's wind damage most widespread from southeastern lower Michigan into southwestern Pennsylvania. However, a cold front finally starting to push southward along the mid-Atlantic coast should take the risk for severe weather with it, while another part of that front hangs up over the Ohio Valley. And that does mean the risk for severe weather from northern and eastern North Carolina through much of Virginia and the Delmarva Peninsula, as far north as southern portions of New Jersey and Pennsylvania, plus southeastern Ohio, and nearly all of West Virginia. In this area, thunderstorms today and tonight may bring strong winds along with a risk for flash flooding, especially in those places where there have been several rounds of drenching storms this week. A more stationary part of that front extends to the north and west from that severe weather risk zone into lower Michigan and Wisconsin. And there can be a thunderstorm today in those zones as well as for the areas to the south and east, including much of Indiana and northern Illinois. Stormy conditions also extend into the south and the Gulf Coast, including eastern Texas, where any thunderstorm may bring an intense downpour. Watch for an afternoon thunderstorm from western Nebraska, south and west, through those typical monsoon thunderstorm zones from Colorado and northern New Mexico across much of Arizona. Much of Utah misses out on this activity today, though, and much of California also looks dry, although large swells continue at the coast, with showers still lingering around a large portion of the northwest and into northern Nevada and northern California, thanks to a storm continuing to work its way farther inland. In Charlotte, North Carolina, today brings some sun with a high of 97, near the daily record of 100 from 1925. For Bend, Oregon, a cool and cloudy day today brings a shower, high 62. I'm AccuWeather.com meteorologist LaTroy Thornton.
0: America in the Morning continues. It's 16 after. I'm John Trout. Without warning, and after she ended her morning program on Thursday, Fox Business abruptly fired one of its best-known members of their news team. Washington correspondent Sagar Magani reports President Trump ally and longtime host Maria Bartiromo has left Fox News Media.
2: Fox News Media says it's parted ways with Maria Bartiromo. Fox did not say why the host has left after nearly 13 years, hours after the morning show bearing her name aired for the last time. Bartiromo's been a favorite of President Trump, who has praised her and granted multiple interviews at the White House.
3: You know, I just saw the news literally as I walked out before. I love Maria. I think she's an amazing person, amazing talent. I don't get involved in the personal drama of media stations. In fact, I'd like to invite Peter Ducey to come up here and answer a question about what happened to Maria.
2: Vice President Vance says he does not know the backstory of Bartiromo's departure. She's among a handful of notable personalities to leave the network in recent years, including Tucker Carlson, Bill O'Reilly, and Pete Hegseth, who departed after the president nominated him to run the Pentagon. Sagar Magani, Washington.
0: A Republican candidate for state representative in Missouri is facing a federal charge over allegations he instructed his former campaign manager to plant drugs on a political opponent. Correspondent Clayton Neville reports.
4: 37-year-old Thomas Ross is charged with one count of conspiring to distribute a controlled substance in an alleged scheme to plant cocaine and amphetamines on Louise Secker. Ross beat her in a tight Republican primary in Missouri's House District 161 last month. According to the U.S. Attorney's Office for the Western District of Missouri, a former campaign manager for Ross, who wasn't named, told the Joplin Police Department about a public corruption matter and gave them a black nylon glove that he said was given to him by Ross. Inside that glove, a small amount of white powder. The FBI confirmed it to be cocaine. There was also an Adderall capsule. Now, according to prosecutors, the former campaign manager showed authorities text messages, allegedly from Ross, in which he told the manager to plant the drugs in his opponent's purse or car while Ross was out of the state on vacation. Court documents reportedly show that investigators believe Ross used Adderall from his own prescription in the alleged plot. I'm Clayton Neville.
0: 19 after. Massive job cuts at Volkswagen when America in the Morning continues after these messages.

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0: It's 21 after. This is America in the Morning. It's all about cars in the news on Wall Street. There are massive cuts coming to automaker Volkswagen, which says it will eliminate 50,000 jobs, mostly in Europe, due to the surge of Chinese-made EVs being manufactured both in China and in Europe, along with higher energy costs. And they also said they'll be eliminating some car models. A group representing American automakers sent a letter to members of Congress asking for a permanent ban on Chinese-made cars in the U.S. claiming unfair trade practices and concerns over the car's software. This after the cheaper-made Chinese cars are capturing market share in Europe, Australia, Southeast Asia, Mexico, and South America. In Texas, your next cab ride may be in a car with no steering wheel or gas pedal, as Tesla announced they'll be rolling out a fleet of cyber taxis in Austin. Seth Sutel has a recap from Wall Street.
1: I'm Seth Sutel, and this is the AP Market Report. Stocks rose on Wall Street as bond yields fell back some more, taking some pressure off the stock market. The S&P 500 rose 1.1% Thursday. The Dow climbed 1.2%. The Nasdaq Composite rose 1.4%. Nvidia climbed 1.8%. The giant chip company said it would buy the artificial intelligence platform Hugging Face for $13 billion. Oil prices barely budged after rising sharply earlier in the week. Treasury yields fell in the bond market. The yield on the 10-year Treasury pulled back to 4.77%. Lower yields make it cheaper to borrow money by lowering rates on mortgages and other kinds of loans. Seth Sutel, New York.
0: Shares of Lululemon plunged 15% on Thursday after the retailer reported another quarter of disappointing results and cut its outlook for the year. According to CNBC, the company reported a 4% decline in revenue and a comparable sales decrease of 9% for the second fiscal quarter. It was only the latest rough quarter for the apparel retailer. Interim CEO Megan Frank said on a call with analysts that the company experienced negative commentary on social media that affected its performance in the second quarter. Lululemon has been struggling to regain strength and relevancy among its customers, even as it faces criticism from founder Chip Wilson. The company's new CEO, Heidi O'Neill, will take the reins of the retailer next week. Recall on frozen berries sold at Walmart have been added to a growing recall list linked to multi-state E. coli. Check your fridge for Great Value Organic Triple Berry Blend 10-ounce size. The newly recalled Great Value brand products have been removed from shelves. The products have been linked to 17 illnesses, including 6 hospitalizations, as of the Centers for Disease Control and Prevention's last update. It's 24 past. In the dark about data centers. That and more when America in the Morning continues after these messages.
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9: And they can cause. I'm Donna Warder.
0: It's not a paper bill, but it is currency that you can use. Correspondent Ben Thomas reports there's a new $1 coin available, and it bears the picture of President Trump.
11: The U.S. Mint started selling a special gold-finish $1 coin, struck, it says, to honor 250 years of great American heritage. The tail side features the Great Seal of the United States, while heads is President Trump's face staring straight at the holder, Liberty written across the top, and 1776-2026 below. The coin's drawn criticism for something Treasury Secretary Scott Bessent acknowledged in May.
12: At present, no living person can be on U.S. currency.
11: However, the Treasury Secretary does have authority to authorize special coins, and the Trump dollar can be used as legal tender. Still, it does cost more than $1. I'm Ben Thomas.
0: America in the Morning for Friday, September 4th, 2026 is produced by Jeff McKay. I'm John Trout. This is Westwood One.
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0: It's 5 till. America in the Morning continues. Heading to the theaters this weekend, there's a new movie that looks at difficult stories investigated by the government and the desperate moves by the FBI to solve the crimes. Entertainment reporter Kevin Carr has a sneak peek at By Any Means.
1: Mark Wahlberg and Yahya Abdul-Mateen II play an unlikely duo in a new crime drama.
2: It's like case after case, unsolved.
3: They don't care about us.
1: By Any Means follows a black FBI agent investigating the murder of a civil rights leader in 1966, Mississippi.
4: No one's talking to the FBI.
5: Not willingly, that is.
4: So what do you want to do?
5: Something unorthodox.
1: When he is stonewalled, he is assigned a new off-the-books partner, a mob hitman who has his own ways of getting people to talk.
6: I knock some heads around and I crack the case.
1: This film is an odd mix. On one hand, it's an intense drama shining a light on despicable things that happened in the civil rights era.
5: Why did you join the Bureau?
7: I believe in justice, and I believe that Negroes have to be a part in getting it.
1: And on the other hand, it's a gritty buddy cop movie juxtaposing a stickler with a maverick.
8: There's no witness. There's no crime.
9: Let these crackers know their consequences.
1: Both elements of the film work, though things do get pretty ugly at times, making several scenes difficult to watch.
10: Why do you care?
6: I only get paid if you tell my friend what he wants to know.
1: And these elements do clash, struggling to tell historical fiction with cathartic revenge moments.
7: It came for me. My wife. What would you do?
6: I'd kill them all.
1: Not much of this true story is known, so script liberties are abound, and the legal realities are muddy at best. But there is a satisfying energy to the film.
7: Let's end this.
1: By Any Means gets 3.5 FBI badges out of 5. I'm Kevin Carr, and that's the way I see it.
0: Think of scientific research, and you may picture white lab coats, microscopes, or arrays of high-end equipment, but the reality is sometimes very different. As Ed Donahue explains, scientists in Europe were honored with awards for projects that were unusual, to say the least, including ones for their endeavors with cockroach milk, as well as the proper way to blow your nose.
11: In Europe, researchers were honored for their quirky, imaginative contributions to science at the 36th annual Ig Nobel Prizes. 10 research teams were honored. MC Mark Abrahams brought out 3 men wearing baseball caps with big cockroaches on top for their Ig Nobel.
12: For discovering that milk proteins from viviparous cockroaches packs 3 times as much energy as milk proteins from cows.
11: Ig Nobel Medicine Prize was awarded to the late Takuji Uno
12: for the study called How to Blow the Nose.
11: One team accepted their award wearing raincoats
12: for theoretical and experimental attempts to design a splash-free urinal.
11: Another research team buried 1,000 pairs of underwear in more than 25 countries to study how critters in the soil help them decompose. I'm Ed Donahue.
0: America in the Morning for Friday, September 4th, 2026 is produced by Jeff McKay. I'm John Trout. This is Westwood One.
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23: From ABC News, I'm Sherry Preston.
2: A much better than expected jobs report for the month of August. ABC's Elizabeth Schulze says a lot more jobs were created than had been expected.
10: Blowout report here as far as the expectation that 162,000 jobs is almost three times what the expectation had been for job growth last month. So a lot more jobs added to the economy. The place where we saw job losses the most, tech, which is an industry that we know has been getting hit pretty hard. It could be a little bit of an AI story going on in that.
2: The employment outlook remains clouded, though, by a shortage of workers, the result of President Trump's crackdown on illegal immigration and baby boomers retiring. The market's losing ground today as investors worry that a strong hiring report coupled with continued high inflation could lead the Fed to raise interest rates. Dow's down 382. The price of diesel fuel has hit a new record high.
15: Of course, that's not the fuel that most Americans put in their cars every day, but it is the fuel that powers the cars and trucks that haul most of what we end up buying. It can have a negative effect on prices overall. The new record price, $5.82 per gallon per diesel, up more than $2 from a year ago.
2: The price of gasoline averaging more than a dollar a gallon more this Labor Day compared to last Labor Day. More drama at the trial of Lindsey Clancy. Court opened today with a judge saying he would not dismiss a juror that defense attorney Kevin Reddington argues isn't following the judge's instructions, stating the defendant must be proven guilty beyond a reasonable doubt.
23: But when you have a situation where you have not one but two notes that clearly indicates that this individual has acknowledged doubt but refuses to apply it to the verdict, he is, as the law states, he is not being honest with you at the sidebar.
2: Clancy killed her three children in 2023, but says she did it while suffering from postpartum psychosis. You're listening to ABC News.
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2: When is a war not a war? ABC's Rachel Scott has more on the Iran conflict that started 6 months ago.
26: Vice President J.D. Vance coming to the podium insisting it's not a war.
27: I wouldn't call it a war. Right now, there is no active shooting. I recognize there have been places where this has flared up.
26: Just days ago, the U.S. carried out a series of strikes on Iran for the first time in recent weeks. The Pentagon now reporting a grim new milestone. Nearly 800 U.S. service members wounded. 18 have died.
2: According to a new report from the Department of the Inspector General, former Labor Secretary Lori Chavez de Remer oversaw a toxic, intimidating, and humiliating work environment and engaged in numerous violations of department policy. The report, based on interviews with 53 former and current Labor Department staffers. Miracle in the mud as two men are pulled out of a tunnel 9 days after flooding in Nepal that killed 1,200 people.
28: Both men are reportedly in a stable condition, but with injuries to their arms and legs, they were airlifted to the hospital in Kathmandu. And the rescue is not yet over. Hundreds of workers were thought to be in these tunnels when disaster struck. At least 110 others are thought to be trapped where these two men were found.
2: ABC's James Longman. There's a celebration in Knoxville, Tennessee today to honor the great Dolly Parton. The downtown event is being called What Dolly Did For Me, a parade for our queen. People are being encouraged to carry signs and to dress in bright, bold colors. I'm Sherry Preston, ABC News.
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5: 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Our troopers are preparing for the busy Labor Day weekend on the busy roads and water. Matt Pilger is with State Highway Patrol Captain Eric Brown to discuss travel safety, impaired driving, and what drivers can do to arrive safely.
6: You know, it's kind of the end of the summer, and a lot of people will be out there on the roads. Kind of go over what happened last year as far as traffic crash statistics, if you will.
7: Last year during this time period, we had 6 people killed in traffic crashes. 423 were injured in traffic crashes as well. Varying level of injuries from minor to serious over that whole counting period across the state. In crashes worked by other agencies across the state, there was a total of 931 crashes. That was much better than the year before. I believe in 2024, 17 people were killed in that time period. So it was a much safer year last year. But still, 6 people killed is far too many. We're hoping that we can go through this weekend with 0 is the goal. That would be a great thing if we can get through this this holiday period without anyone seriously injured or killed in a crash.
6: Kind of tell us about how the Highway Patrol is preparing for Labor Day. You know, it kind of folks maybe being some of them being off on Friday from work. So the roads in Missouri are probably going to be a little bit extra crowded. Extra patrol troopers going to be out there again this year.
7: Yeah, absolutely. The patrol and, of course, law enforcement agents across the state, you know, prepare for these holiday weekends. They know there's going to be an influx of vehicles on the roadways, influx in certain parts of the state where people come to spend that weekend to take advantage of things like Lake of the Ozarks, Table Rock, the various different festivities are going on in areas all across the state. So we do prepare for this. We plan for extra people on the roadways. During this county period, the patrol is participating in Operation CARE, the crash awareness and reduction effort, as well as the other agencies across the state are doing that as well. So all available troopers will be assigned to work at some point over this holiday weekend with a specific emphasis on the peak travel times of Friday and Monday as we work to try and keep everybody safe, promote traffic safety, try and remove as many impaired drivers from the roadway as we can, and also prevent those drivers from getting on the roadway and becoming a danger to the people they're sharing the roads with.
6: Sure. Now, I know you said peak travel times will be Friday through Monday, but are there particular times during those days when traffic kind of tends to be the heaviest or maybe even the most dangerous, if you will?
7: So obviously, you know, Friday afternoon, Friday evening is when the vast majority of people get on the roads and travel to their destinations for the weekend. And then on Monday, you know, really throughout the day, Monday, but especially Monday afternoon, is when we tend to see, you know, that second peak period of everybody returning back home after the long weekend.
6: Let's talk a little bit about construction. I know that everybody is aware of the I-70 construction that's underway and the extra projects that are ongoing. But kind of just remind us about how those work zones might impact Labor Day travel this year. There will still be some areas with that 55-mile-per-hour speed limit in place, correct?
7: Sure, there's lots of places across the entire state that are experiencing construction, especially on some of our main travel corridors like Interstate 70, where there's construction zones, you know, from Kansas City all the way to St. Louis. Lots of different areas where you're going to have reduced lane availability. You're going to be in narrow lanes with concrete barriers on both sides of you, with little to no shoulder available. Reduced speed limits. You're going to experience, you know, traffic congestion in those areas. That's going to delay. It's going to add time to your trip. We encourage the public to be aware of that. Plan ahead accordingly for those delays that you could experience. Download the MODOT Traveler Map, the app on your phone. It's going to show you where those areas are at. It'll show you where those construction zones are. You may be able to have an alternate route around there that can save you some time or some headaches. But just be aware of it. Be prepared to slow down. Obey the speed limit. Don't fall too close in those areas to avoid becoming involved in a traffic crash. In addition to that, you know, a lot of your apps on your phones, the maps that people use to navigate their trips, is going to show you where those slow periods, slow sections of the roadway are, where there's traffic congestion, whether it shows up yellow or red. So you can be aware as you're approaching that zone that you're going to be coming up on some slowed or stopped traffic to avoid becoming involved in a crash by not being aware and coming over a hill or around a curve and encountering slow traffic.
6: You're listening to Show Me Today, the voice of Missouri. You can download us wherever you get your favorite podcast. Our guest today is Captain Eric Brown with the Missouri State Highway Patrol, talking about Labor Day holiday travel and safety, as a matter of fact. You know, another thing is a lot of folks will be spending some time on the water for Labor Day. What kind of safety concerns worry you most whenever it comes to boating? And we've had extreme heat out there as well.
7: Yes, we absolutely anticipate our major lakes and rivers to be busy this weekend, as it is going to be another hot and dry Labor Day weekend. As we do, you know, anticipate a lot of people take advantage of what could be their some of their last opportunities to be out on the water this year and enjoy the long weekend. As schools have started across the state and across the nation, people are going to be out and about. Absolutely be prepared for that heat. Make sure that you have plenty of water available. Be sure that your boat is in safe operating condition. If alcohol is part of your plans, be sure and designate a sober boat captain. A lot of the issues that we run into throughout the entire year, especially on holiday weekends, where people get injured or crash their boat, drown, oftentimes alcohol or other intoxicants are involved in those incidents that result in someone getting hurt. So plan ahead. Have that sober boat captain. Have a sober driver to avoid any of those issues. Be sure that you have plenty of life jackets available for every person that's on board. Planning ahead, making safety a part of your plan is going to make that boating outing a much more enjoyable event. It's going to be safer for you and everyone you're sharing the water with. Fortunately, last year, no one was killed in a boating crash, and we hope to continue that trend this year.
6: Let's kind of go over the numbers from last year. I believe there was one drowning and maybe nine people arrested for boating while intoxicated. Do people sometimes, are they less cautious on the water than they are on the road?
7: Yeah, I don't know that it's typically that they're less cautious, but there's unique dangers posed to you while you're on the water. Whether you're an occupant of that boat, or you're the captain of that boat, the heat, dehydration, the involvement of impairing substances can change the way people's decision-making is while they're on the water, and they're more likely to take risks that they would not take as they are trying to, you know, enjoy the weekend to the best they can. Being prepared, knowing where you're going to go, where you're at, watching out for other boaters, making good choices while you're on the water prevents that from happening. Unfortunately, this year we have experienced an uptick in the number of drownings, and that's been in various waterways across the state. But if you're going to be in the water, whether you're swimming or just floating and enjoying the weekend, be sure that you are never in the water alone. Always swim with someone else. Realize that you're going to become exhausted swimming much faster than what you anticipate. People often overestimate their swimming skills. Use a personal flotation device. Be sure that you have something that you can throw to someone if they do find themselves in distress. Have a throwable personal flotation device that you can get to them to pull them back to safety. If intoxicants are part of your plan, once again, unfortunately, a lot of the drownings we see, you know, often involve impaired individuals. So be aware of that and make good choices to avoid running your weekend, endangering yourself or putting someone in your party in danger. obviously, the first and foremost, we don't want to see anyone lose their life over this holiday weekend, whether that be involving a traffic crash, a boating crash, or a drowning. First and foremost, that's what we want to see. We want everybody to make it to the destination safely, enjoy this last summer holiday, and make it home safely to their friends and their families.
6: He is Captain Eric Brown with the Missouri State Highway Patrol. I'm Matt Pilger, and this is Show Me Today.
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5: This is Show Me Today, the voice of Missouri. I'm Bill Pollack, driving through the rolling hills of the Ozarks, getting sprayed by the wake of the water on a board or tube as you get tugged behind a boat, helping a neighbor, or simply sitting down enjoying each other's company with a cup of coffee on the porch. The most important thing, the community and conversations, those memories are worth coming back for. Creator Tony Michaels is with our Cameron Connor to outline his new program, 5 Minutes in America, and why the fictional town of Kaufman's Landing, Missouri, feels so close to home.
31: All right, Tony, I'm going to let you tee it up. Describe to us this series of yours.
32: So 5 Minutes in America is a new 5-minute weekday storytelling series about ordinary people making small choices that reveal what citizenship really means. The stories take place in Kaufman's Landing. It's a fictional Missouri town that I made up, but it's built from the places, people, and memories I grew up around in Eldon, Missouri, Miller County, and the Lake of the Ozarks. So each weekday episode tells a complete story, while the five stories during the week together form a larger weekly arc. You know, I spent years talking about politics and powerful people and marble buildings far away. Eventually, I realized that an argument can tell you what's wrong with America, but it cannot always show us what home ought to feel like. I wasn't supposed to explain America in 5 minutes in this new series. I was supposed to tell a story about ordinary people, bring citizenship back down to the human scale, right? You know, we usually talk about America through presidents, elections, and like I said earlier, marble, big marble buildings in a place far, far away. But a republic actually depends on ordinary people making choices all day long. So whether it's keeping their word, admitting mistake, helping a neighbor repair what they inherited, or leave something better than they found, that those choices don't usually make the news, but they determine what kind of country we live in. So I wanted to tell that through that natural reaction in a community, and I needed somewhere for those stories to live in. To complete that journey with the audience. So Kaufman's Landing is fictional, but the emotional geography is real to me, you know, as well as everyone out there has those memories from their childhood. And it doesn't matter if you grew up in Missouri or the Lake of the Ozarks or in the northern flatlands or the southern hills, right? I grew up in Eldon, and my grandparents owned Kaufman Beach Resort at Rocky Mount, and those live inside me somewhere. And I know there's memories of Missouri and places that feel like parts of Missouri in everyone out there. The lake, the churches, bait shops, farms, old storefronts, and people who could repair nearly anything are all part of the world that I remember, and I know they're part of the world that 99% of America remembers. And Kaufman's Landing lets me gather those memories into one town and invite the audience to visit it. The town is fictional, but the people will feel familiar to you.
31: We're here with the creator of 5 Minutes in America, Tony Michaels, on Show Me Today. I'm Cameron Connor. Search Show Me Today wherever you get your podcasts. Tony, the sense of community in this storytelling idea, I think is great. You know, I grew up in Colorado, but all of my family's from either central or mid-Missouri. All they could talk about was growing up in that area, traveling back whenever they got the chance for those annual, semi-annual trips back to their stomping grounds.
32: You know, I remember walking into Geyer's Bass Pro in the middle of Eldon, and you could smell the minnow tanks, right? You could smell the fish bait. You could smell the cases of beer sitting in the back. That's how ingrained in that community was. You could just travel down the street and there was a hot dog stand called the Creamy in Eldon, and you could smell the food. You could see how much joy the ice cream and the marshmallow Pepsis brought to people's faces. And I think we miss that a lot. You know, we get into these situations where we have conversations and we get ourselves to where we believe we're on different teams. And I don't think we are. And this series isn't political. It's civic. OK, but it isn't partisan. The stories may touch the Constitution, liberty, responsibility, or due process, but they aren't lectures with characters pasted onto them. The stories come first. If the lesson hasn't really been earned by the story that I tell, then it doesn't belong there. So that's the only way I tell it. And we will tell it through those characters that, you know, they have different names, but you'll remember them. When those characters come to life inside the story, you'll have a certain image of someone in your mind. I'm sure, Cam, you probably have all kinds of people in your mind from your childhood that you're just like, when you hear a certain voice or you hear someone say something certain, especially if you have relatives from my parts in Missouri, then you definitely have those character images implant in your mind. And really, it's from your own memories and people that you remember, but they fit inside those stories. So that's what I hope this does, is it undoes that natural reaction that we have right now to see ourselves maybe as on other sides when we're all on one side. It's one side. It's America. And it's always been there. It's been waiting for us all along, and it's waiting inside of our memory. And I think thinking of those things through your childhood is a playful way to get back to citizenship.
31: My next question was going to be where you got the name for Kaufman's Landing, but I think you said earlier in an answer that your grandparents owned something similar with the name Kaufman's. Is that where it came from?
32: The thing that my grandparents owned was Kaufman Beach Resort. It's in Rocky Mount, which is just a little outside Eldon, Missouri, where I grew up. I grew up on a small farm, but my parents owned Kaufman Beach Resort. Now, they sold it to the state conservation years later. It's actually where a lot of professional fishing tournaments at the Lake of the Ozark lets out is at Kaufman Beach Access is what it's called now, because there's no resort there. It's just a big public access to the lake. Again, they let out a lot of tournaments there at that access. But through my dad's childhood, he would tell me stories. Now, of course, we would go to the lake when I was a kid. And a lot of people say, so you're from the lake? And I say, well, I grew up at the lake, but more in the lake than at the lake. Because when we would go in the summer, we would get in the lake and we wouldn't get out maybe for a peanut butter sandwich. And by the time it got dark, that's about the time that we got out of the water. Now, this is when I was a kid. And my dad was the same way. He swam in the lake as much as he got the opportunity and play in the lake as much as he got the opportunity. But we fished, we skied, we jet skied, we boated. We threw watermelon rinds past the dock rooftops to see who could throw them the farthest into the lake. So all those memories live with me. And Kaufman Beach Resort is just one place that's kind of close to my heart, because my grandparents owned it for, I think, about 17 years. They bought it in 1970. So I was a little boy when they sold the resort. But we would go down to the lake to other campgrounds, and we would go and we would spend time with a lot of people at the lake and on the lake and on docks. And it was part of us because it was right there. The lake is always in the background when you live anywhere within the vicinity of it.
31: Tony Michaels, the creator of the new program 5 Minutes in America on Show Me Today. Tony, when and how can people get this new show?
32: Yeah, so beginning September 7th, listeners enter Kaufman's Landing and meet the reoccurring town and characters. 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We're seeking national syndication. A good friend of mine, Ruth Keith Rupnick, with Radio Links, is handling the national syndication. 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
31: If there's one thing you want listeners to take away from this, what is it?
32: If I have the pleasure of inviting them on my porch, talking to them for 5 minutes a day, that they would come away with one idea, thinking about one idea. And it's not specific about a party or specific about a politician or the government in general. It's about us. What brings us together? What makes us neighbors? What binds us as the community? And when I think about the nation, I think that America is still a nation full of 330 million rugged individuals. And that kind of shines through on us. Sometimes we take that to an extreme, but I believe that there is one thing that binds us together as a nation, and that is the Constitution of the United States. And I think that it lays out the principles that are more important than the compromise of culture. And I believe that the Constitution of the United States has shown itself to stand, has shown itself that it has strength to show that it is there to protect the American people. And we should do everything that we can, not just to protect it for ourselves, but to protect it for future generations. And we should really internalize what this nation means to us as rugged individuals, and then use those thoughts to share with our neighbors, to pass a story from person to person, because that's the most efficient way that we actually give each other something as humans, is through stories. So I hope if they take their time of 5 minutes a day to listen to one of my stories, that they take away thoughts about their nation and what it means to them. If you have ever known someone who kept their word, fixed what was broken, or helped a neighbor without needing credit, you'll probably recognize somebody in Kaufman's Landing. You could hear the preview and find the series at 5MinutesInAmerica.com. That's 5MinutesInAmerica.com.
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2: Back on Show Me Today, rural areas of Missouri may have a shortage of legal help. That is the concern of the legal profession in Missouri, represented by the Missouri Bar. Shelly Dreyer of the Bar explains to Ashley Bird their efforts to find out more and why.
3: Well, the Missouri Bar is the organization that created the committee to research this issue, but I think all Missourians should have interest in finding this out. I know the Missouri Supreme Court is very interested in our findings and has been very supportive as well. I think the Missouri legislature should be very interested in this issue because it affects all Missourians.
4: And tell me about the issue. Let's find out what we're trying to find out about.
3: I'd be happy to. The Missouri Bar's mission is to improve the lives of Missourians by promoting and protecting justice for all. Well, we are concerned about Missouri, whether there is a access to justice issue for folks living in the more outstate areas, not the metropolitan areas. We are hearing anecdotally from folks practicing across the state, from judges, from citizens, that in our more rural areas in Missouri, there may not be enough attorneys to handle the demand in those areas. And that's very concerning because every Missourian has a right to access to the court systems and have an attorney who can represent them in their interests.
4: And so much of Missouri is rural. Many of our stations that are served by MissouriNet and Show Me Today are rural. So what are some of the issues that citizens run into when they need representation?
3: It's really simple. It's the lack of attorneys practicing in those areas. We are looking at, Missouri Bar is looking at all but seven counties, by definition, meet our definition of rural. And so what we're finding is currently there are several counties in Missouri who don't have a prosecutor because there's no attorney there to apply for it. Public defender's offices are having trouble filling spots in rural areas. Folks are trying to find lawyers and they're having to travel out of state, not out of their county to find counsel to represent them. And that can create a hardship for folks. So we're just hearing this across the state. And it's not just Missouri. Other states are having this issue as well. Leading up to being bar president and as bar president, I would travel around to other bar leadership conferences, and this was a common discussion of an issue that is facing many of the states, with attorneys are retiring and there aren't young attorneys coming in to fill those spots in the rural areas.
4: Give our listeners sort of an example. Let's find a case where someone would need to have representation, would be typical for the a small town or the rural areas, and what they need and what they're not getting.
3: Sure. Let's say you need your estate handled. Do you need a will or a trust set up? And there may not be an attorney in your county who can do that. Or you may have a family law issue or a guardianship issue or a traffic ticket. People have interactions with the courts on a daily basis for all kinds of issues. And so we need to make sure there is a sufficient number of lawyers in those areas that people can find attorneys and not have to travel into the metropolitan areas. And folks who are familiar with the issues that face people living in rural areas, because their issues are a little different. You may have a dispute with a neighbor about a property line, or like I said, you need a trust written, or you have an aging parent and you need a power of attorney. Those types of issues, there needs to be sufficient lawyers to handle the needs for folks living in the rural areas.
4: You're listening to Show Me Today, the voice of Missouri. We're talking with Shelley Dreyer with the Missouri Bar about the need for legal services in the rural areas, and this is a concern. So what are we doing to try to figure this out?
3: The Missouri Bar has set up a committee to research it because we can't fix something unless we truly have a grasp on what the issue is. The Missouri Bar keeps track of how many lawyers live in each county who are licensed in the state of Missouri, but that doesn't give us the picture. So there may be counties in Missouri where it shows that there are 10 lawyers, for example, who may live in that county, but some of them may not be practicing. Some of them may be because they're retired or other reasons. Some of them may work in-house jobs or work for companies online, and they're not actually there to serve the people who live in that county. So we need to get out, and that's what the Missouri Bar is doing. We have a survey going out to not just the citizens, but to judges and to attorneys who practice in those areas to find out what exactly are the issues. Are there areas of law where there aren't sufficient people to meet those needs? Are there specific areas of law that there aren't sufficient attorneys to meet those needs? And we're also, in addition to the surveys, we're getting out and actually speaking to folks, kind of a roadshow, going out and speaking to people in those counties about what are their concerns. We're speaking to the lawyers, the judges, and the citizens of those counties. And in fact, we have two coming up where we're going to counties where two of the Supreme Court judges are going to attend, because we're going to their rural hometowns, and they're going to attend that. So that they can be a part of those conversations. Then we're going to look at what other states are doing, because this is not isolated to Missouri. It's also not isolated to the profession of law. Doctors are facing this issue as well. And so we're looking at what other states are doing and if they're having success. Because I think the solution is going to have to be multifaceted. I don't think it's something you can just throw money at and that's going to fix it. We need to look at what other states are doing. Are they having success? If they're not, why are they not having success? And once we've finished this work, which is taking about 18 months, hoping to finish up by the end of this year and then have a report to present to the leaders of Missouri Bar next spring, hopefully come up with some solutions to help with this issue.
4: You mentioned the medical profession, what they're having to go through, exactly the same thing. They're looking at solutions like, you know, virtual visits and, you know, having people circuit riders type of things. You know, so you guys are having the same kind of conversations and maybe can have some of the same solutions.
3: Correct. And that's one of the things we're looking at, because some counties are, well, actually it's broken down by judge. Some judges allow folks to appear virtually. Some do not. Is that a good thing if attorneys are appearing virtually, or is it a bad thing if they're not actually coming out into the county to meet with folks and be in person in court? So that's one of the things that we're looking at. Is this something that we need to have a system-wide basis? And lawyers are sometimes slow to change, but COVID made us learn the technology. So the technology is there that people can appear virtually, but it is up to the judge. And so that is one thing that we're looking at, is that something that could help so that, you know, maybe you could meet with the lawyer two counties over and not have to drive that way to actually sit down and meet with him or her.
4: We'll include this information in our web version of this interview. We'll include it. But is there a place that they can go to find this?
3: Yes, they can go to mobar.org/rural legal survey. What we really need the listeners to do, and even if you're not in a rural area, if you're in a metropolitan area, we really need feedback. The survey is short. If listeners would just go on and take that survey, that will help us tremendously to identify the specifics of this issue so that we can try to tailor some sort of solution to it.
4: Shelley, is part of the problem we don't have enough attorneys, or do we not have enough attorneys who are interested in coming back home or going to different, you know, parts other than going to, say, the big corporate law and things like that?
3: Well, I can't tell you exactly what the problem is. That's part of the purpose of the survey. But I am hearing anecdotally across the state, not just in the non-metropolitan areas that there is a shortage of lawyers. There have been fewer people going to law school. And so what we're encountering, especially in the rural areas, there are folks who would like to retire. They would like to hire a young lawyer to come in and take over their practice, but they're not having people come in and want to practice in the rural area. And one of the concerns that we've had as an organization, the Missouri Bar has for a while, is that we're worried that kids, when they're looking around in their hometowns and their home counties, and if they're not seeing attorneys in their county, it may not occur to them that they could be a lawyer. I'm first generation college. My dad worked in a factory, and it was because at one point my dad said, "You should be a lawyer," that it would have even occurred to me, because I didn't know any lawyers. I didn't really even know anybody who had gone to college except for my teachers. And so we've been, for quite some time, the Missouri Bar has been getting out into local communities and talking to schools. And if any of those people out here listening would like us to come out, we're happy to come out, someone from Missouri Bar, and talk to kids in your schools about potential careers in the law, because we need to encourage more people to go into the practice. And then we also need more people to go into the rural areas to practice. We need folks from these small towns to go home, to come home and bring what they've learned in school back to their communities to serve their communities.
4: Shelley Dreyer, Missouri Bar, thank you so much for being with us on Show Me Today, the Voice of Missouri.
3: Thank you, Ashley.
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5: Well, we're back on Show Me Today, the voice of Missouri. It took 13 years, plenty of hard work, and a lot of patience, but an 83-year-old piece of Fort Leonard Wood history is getting a new lease on life. In 2013, Fort Leonard Wood fire workers took possession of a 1943 U.S. Army fire truck. And then they went to work. And joining us to tell the story and the history is Fort Leonard Wood Assistant Fire Chief Kevin Curtis. Hey, welcome to the program, sir.
6: Thank you, sir.
5: You said that, or at least I read an article, that this truck had been sitting in a locked yard since 1985. What kind of condition was it in when you folks first got your hands on it?
6: It was in a grown-up fenced-off lot. And the paint was all pretty much gone off of it. There's no rust. There's no rust spots on outside at all. The only rust spot is inside on the door panels inside the vehicles where the windows had been leaking over the years. But the body was in perfect shape.
5: Wow. So it held up pretty well. So when you looked at this vehicle, did you think, hey, we can restore this. We can do something with this.
6: Yes, sir. So I took my fire chief at the time, Chief Lloyd Fox, with me over there and told him, I said, look at this, Chief, look at this truck. I said, we could put a committee together. We could start restoring this and bring it back to preserve the history of the Army fire trucks. And he goes, Kevin, let's get her done. So I contacted the museum director, museum personnel, Mr. Torrey Morgan at the time, and they had it on their property books. So we started work on them back on. We started on December 20, 2012.
5: And did you think it would take 13 years?
6: So, no, sir. We started as a firefighter. We started in taking the truck apart. We took the cab off, the bed off, took everything down to the frame. The LRC helped us out. They sandblasted the frame for us, repainted it. We got new wheels. We had some rusted out wheels where they've been sitting over years. So we got some new wheels, got them all painted up, got some new tire, new tread on it. We did the brakes on it. My firefighters did that. And it's good to see this truck now.
5: Yeah. What about the engine? Were you able to restore it? Does it start? Does it run?
6: Sir, it purrs like a kitten. We tore into the engine and rebuilt the engine. To make sure we had to get everything workable. So we did that and checked the transmission. Everything looked like brand new, just come out of a factory from when it was built back in 1942-43. The engine is actually a 1942 and the truck is a 43. So doing a historical, when I was doing a lot of research on this, I found out out of 42-43, all that stuff, the next few years during the war, that's when they had all the pieces for the 42, 43, 44 fire trucks.
5: That is Fort Leonard Wood Assistant Fire Chief Kevin Curtis. It took them 13 years, but they restored

0: Florida fire truck from 1943. I want you to take us to the moment when you turn the ignition and for the first time the truck fires up and it's running. What were the emotions like?
1: It was phenomenal. You know, take 13 years to see if we had it from all tore down. Sending a lot tore down and bring it to this, it was, everybody started to jump up and down and clapping and high-fiving everybody. So LRC, fire permit, all the firefighters went out of it. It's historical. So awesome.
0: Was there anything about this fire truck in 1943 that made it unique for its time?
1: The truck was one of the most common fire trucks used by the U.S. Army on the home front during World War II. It was designed for a general purpose, firefighting at the airfields, military posts, defense plants, and it had been deployed in critical wartime locations. But this, our truck was at the Army Corps of Engineers by the lakes, so this truck was there. At some point in 70s or 80s, it originated, it came to Fort Leonard Wood from there. But it's a class 500 fire truck, which was the most commonly used fire engine at the Army installations. The trucks were built on the chassis and bodies that were constructed by most of the major trucks and fire equipment builders at that time.
0: Yeah. Kevin, 85 years is a long time. Was there anything that was on that truck that has carried over to trucks today that is still in use, whether it's a piece of equipment, maybe something simple or a technique or something, anything? Or I'm just curious how firefighting has changed over the years, if there's anything that's been held over since the 40s.
1: Well, they had smaller ladders at the time, so we still use a lot of ladders, but more ladders now are 24-footers, 36-footers or ladder trucks. The pumps, you pretty much operate on the same basis of the fire truck operations.
0: Yeah. Joining us is Fort Leonard Wood Assistant Fire Chief Kevin Curtis. They spent 13 years restoring a 1943 fire truck. They got it to run, as you heard him say, it purrs like a kitten. So where is it now? Can the general public see it? And what is it used for today?
1: Right now, it's getting finished up by LRC. We have a few little minor things where, like the interior door panels I was talking about, where to rust at. We got a few things there to do. And we just put a new carburetor on it. The carburetor we had on it was, we tried to do work on it many times and we couldn't get it. So I just bought a new, one barrel carburetor and put it on it. And it purrs like a kitten. It was choking. We would only, when we were trying to drive it, it would operate on half choke to get it going. So, but we only got a few minor things to do it, and it's going to be stored at fire stations, the Fort Leonard Wood Fire Department. And yeah, it's going to be used for special events, some parades, maybe a firefighter funeral as if needed, but pretty much it's going to be a historical piece, since it's a milestone.
0: Yeah.
1: It's just not about the vehicle. It's about the journey, the memories, and the culmination of the years of dedication about the fire service.
0: Yeah, yeah, absolutely. And what does it mean for you personally to be able to see this project through, something that you had a vision for and now it's become a reality?
1: Starting from the project from scratch and seeing it complete after so many years can feel like bringing a lost friend back to life.
0: Yeah.
1: The pride is real. We weathered setbacks, found parts, solved problems, and made it work. It's a phenomenal feeling.
0: Yeah. Did you at any point during the 13-year journey, of course you didn't know it was going to take 13 years, but at any point during that, did you think, boy, maybe we bit off a little more than we can chew here, or was there resolve to get this done?
1: Yes, sir. Yeah. Yes, sir. During this whole 13 years, we've lost some of our firefighters who started on this project 13 years ago. They've retired or PCS or left from Fort Leonard Wood, and we lost a lot of our mechanically inclined personnel. So there were some setbacks and kickbacks back and forth, but we overcome the obstacles, and we're at the now to see the beautiful truck.
0: Yeah, I've seen pictures. It's a beaut. Congratulations, and it'll be great to see it out on the road and at ceremonies, and certainly to learn more about the history. So we appreciate you sharing with us.
1: Thank you, sir.
0: Yeah, congratulations on quite a feat. That is Fort Leonard Wood Assistant Fire Chief Kevin Curtis. This is Show Me Today, the voice of Missouri. On the next Show Me Today, we're bringing you the conversations that matter to Missourians from the people, places, and issues shaping life across the Show Me State. 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So where can you catch Show Me Today?
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17: From ABC News, I'm Mike Dabusky. Today in the Lindsey Clancy trial.
18: I'm going to declare a mistrial at this point.
17: Judge William Sullivan announcing his intent to declare a mistrial. However, that hasn't been made official yet, with Clancy's defense attorney asking for 1 hour to ask the state's highest court for an emergency stay. In the meantime,
19: these 12 jurors are left in a limbo. Not just the 12 jurors, but the alternate jurors as well. So a mistrial has not been officially declared. This jury is still at a standstill. I wonder whether the judge is going to tell them to still continue deliberating. I highly doubt it, but probably just just tell them that they have to stick around for a while to see exactly what the next steps are going to be.
17: ABC News legal contributor Bernarda Villalona. As the court nears a mistrial, Clancy was seen putting her head on the table in front of her. Several of her supporters were seen crying. The case has attracted national attention and sparked a national debate over issues of mental health. A better-than-expected jobs report released this morning shows the country added 162,000 jobs over the last month, with some key industries seeing a much-needed boost in numbers. ABC's Elizabeth Schulze has more.
20: When you look at where the hiring was happening the most, restaurants, 59,000 jobs added in 1 month. Local government education, that could be a school's story. You know, teachers, they're coming back to school, 42,000 jobs. We also saw a boost in manufacturing jobs. There had been a big decline in manufacturing. That has been coming back in recent months. Healthcare, another sector where that has been driving job growth for years now, 13,000 jobs added there.
17: Oil prices pushed higher by the war in Iran are meaning higher prices at the pump ahead of this Labor Day weekend. According to Gas Buddy, a gallon of regular now sits at $4.14 a gallon. Diesel prices, meanwhile, are more than a dollar higher than that. And a miracle in the mud in Nepal this morning after two men were recovered inside alive in a tunnel 9 days after deadly floods swept through the area. You're listening to ABC News.
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17: Construction work may be starting soon on another project the president has planned for Washington, D.C. ABC's Karen Hua has details.
23: The Trump administration says the president's 250-foot triumphal arch will break ground in the next 2 weeks. But the project has yet to even get final approval. Interior Secretary Doug Burgum announcing the news online, promising the arch will be one of the great pieces of American architecture. But the federal panel that still has to approve the design has only given preliminary approval, and they don't meet again until next month.
17: The project is also being challenged by 3 Vietnam veterans and an architectural historian who says the arch needs to be approved by Congress. Former New York Jets quarterback Mark Sanchez is now ready to plead guilty after a fight that put a man in the hospital last year. ABC's Andrea Fujihi has details.
24: Sanchez was in Indiana last October to work at a Colts game for Fox Sports. But the night before the game, police say a drunken Sanchez confronted 69-year-old delivery driver Perry Toll about where he had parked. Video obtained by TMZ shows Sanchez moments before the fight. You can see the truck pulling into the alley behind a hotel. Then Sanchez appears in the same alley where prosecutors say he attacked the driver.
17: 69-year-old Perry Toole ended up in the hospital after that incident. And one of the rarest coins in U.S. history just sold at auction for $1.2 million. The dime was minted in 1894. I'm Mike Dabosky, ABC News.
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2: 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Reuters Institute says we're now one of the top news brands in the nation. 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